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1: 100,000 signatures request see stay away. The reasons are varied. Monica Eichen, who lost her husband, said it's not personal or even about religion.
2: We feel he wasn't even here. He was 10. He wasn't in this country.
1: Charles Wolf, whose wife was killed, said while politicians who helped families are welcome,
3: we don't want a mayor who only wants to be there for the publicity.
1: Former Mayor Rudy Giuliani and ex-Governor George Pataki are also saying Mayor Mamdani should not be there. In New York, Gernal Scott, Fox News.
4: Lonnie Bunch is set to retire from his leadership role at the Smithsonian Institution. His departure comes 2 months after a White House report called Smithsonian leadership radical activists who cannot be trusted. President Trump has been scrutinizing museum leadership but lacks the power to make swift changes. A Canadian aviation giant responding to the U.S. threat of cutting off sales.
5: Montreal-based jet maker Bombardier is defending its relationship with the U.S. market. The company says it spends more than $2.5 billion with U.S. suppliers each year. President Trump has said Bombardier will no longer be allowed to sell its planes in the U.S. unless it starts manufacturing here. Though it has a defense division with a U.S.-based factory in Kansas, Bombardier is known primarily for private corporate aircraft. The company says it also has wing manufacturing in Texas, and flight control components are made in California.
4: Fox says Jenny Casola, Wall Street. The Dow lost 628, the NASDAQ off 85, the S&P minus 45. I'm Lee Silasara. This is Fox News.
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8: Of course, as the sun's going down on the beach, it's beautiful, beautiful scenery. And this horse is galloping so fast. I'd be scared to death, Mr. Purdue. Did you see this? Way too, and her arms are out, so she's riding basically with her legs, which is really phenomenal. And the toxic morons on the internet, left and right, tells us, mediaite, are criticizing her. And in economic times like this, that's really thoughtless, you know? What are they talking about? She's riding a horse on the beach as the sun's going down. That horse is galloping. I mean, that's not... What does it have to do with anything? Economic. Well, it just demonstrates, you know, the rich and the rich. Are you kidding me? So, do everybody have to pretend to be poor? Excuse me.

0: Fox News, I'm Tom Graham. The U.S. and Iran continue to go tit for tat with Tehran hitting American targets in Jordan.
1: Iran has fired ballistic missiles, including cluster munitions, at targets inside Jordan. The situation is dynamic. It followed the U.S. military disabling five oil tankers, Iranian oil tankers, earlier today. They had disabled 10 in the last week.
0: Fox's Jennifer Griffin. Cleanup underway after Hurricane Lowell slammed western Hawaiian islands. Fox's Mike Seidel is in Kauai.
2: It came roaring in here with that surge of up to 3 to 4 feet, and not only took out a lot of power with the wind up to 92 miles an hour. About 90% of all customers are without power.
0: That is Fox's Mike Seidel on the western Hawaiian island. 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
5: 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Okay, let's take some calls, shall we? I think we shall. All right, let's go to Gary Winslow, Arizona, the great WBTK. Go.
6: Yes, sir. How are you doing this evening?
5: All right, buddy. How are you?
6: I'm doing well, thank you. I'm getting so tired of these Muslims bad-mouthing the United States. If they don't like us, when I was a kid, we had a bumper sticker that said, America, love it or leave it.
5: Yeah, me too.
6: Why would you go somewhere if you don't like that country?
5: I'm going to tell you why. Because they've been told to conquer us.
6: I know that, and they're already admitting that on the TV, on the radio, so we've got to do something about it.
5: I would like our ruling class to figure out what to do and do it. You know, it's very frustrating, isn't it, Gary? Very frustrating. We've got people that are on zoning boards. They need to step up. We've got people who are in local government. They need to step up because this is where a lot of the action is. On the other hand, I think Biden regime and the Democrats have let so many people in here from the third world who do not want to assimilate, particularly from the Middle East and so forth. People who don't want to assimilate should not be in the door. That's it. That's it. We all have different backgrounds. We assimilate into the greatest country on the face of the earth. It doesn't mean we have to give up our ancestry, but it means we're part of the American culture, whoever we are. But when you have people preaching that's not what the faith believes, and that's not what Sharia law requires, and Sharia law is the highest law for you in this land, well, obviously that can't work, can it?
6: Not at all. Not at all. I did two tours over there in Iraq and in the Middle East. And if they did over there in their own country what they're doing here in our country, they'd be beaten, probably raped, and then they'd be beheaded. I mean,
5: they'd be taken out back.
6: Exactly.
5: Or no, maybe they'd be made a public display, is your point. I think you're right. And by the way, thank you for your service, Gary. God bless you, my friend. And I agree with you 100%. We got to get our heads around this thing. We, the public, there's only so much we can do, but we need to show up at school board meetings. We need to show up at these zoning boards. These zoning boards and these zoning board members should be made famous. And if they're bad, they should be made infamous. They've been operating in the shadows long enough. They have to approve these mosques. They have to approve these centers or what I call these segregated fortresses. You're not even allowed to walk into these places. You're not welcome. It's crazy. Let's go to Dallin, Idaho Falls, Idaho, the great K-A-O-X. How are you?
7: I'm doing great. It's a pleasure speaking with you, and thank you for taking my call.
5: Thank you.
7: You were talking a little bit ago about this $9,000 program and the $40 trillion in debt and the $300 trillion in IOUs.
5: Yeah.
7: And I thought a few years ago that I wanted to share with you that I don't think there's 10 politicians in Washington that understand this. Mm-hmm. 1 trillion seconds, not minutes, not days, not hours, 1 trillion seconds was 32,000 years ago.
5: Oh,
7: so if you times that by, if you times that by 40, and we paid a dollar a second, it would take us 1.25 million years to pay off the debt that we have at $40 trillion.
5: Crazy.
7: How did we ever get that far in debt?
5: We're not going to be able to. And it's not even about paying all of it off. We're not paying it down. And we have gentlemen. You know, they can blame Trump all they want, but it's not Trump. This has been going on a long time, and you remember Doge and Elon Musk's and the president and their team trying to find places to cut spending. Who was howling like a stuck pig? Who was squealing like a stuck pig? The Democrats.
7: Yep.
5: Who else? The media.
7: Yep.
5: And they start with their stories. This one's going to die. This one's going to go without. This one and this one and this one. And this is really... presidents of my lifetime who tried to take it on, and that was Reagan and Trump. And Trump really has done a fantastic job. 250,000 federal jobs have been removed. And but, you know, he can't do it by himself, not under our system of government. And he and Musk and their team, I mean, they were coming up with stuff, and they came under withering attack. And so now you have phony conservatives, you have people actually in the administration too, who are big government, you know, like light socialists. And if somebody raises a concern like me, did you know I'm an establishment conservative? What the hell is that? What does that mean?
7: Yeah.
5: Now, somebody has to speak up against this stuff. And we're not helping working families, we're not helping women, we're not helping fathers, we're not helping anybody by adding another penny to this debt. There's certain things the government need to do, like protect us, like have a strong military. And we've been, you know, basically leeching money out of the military to pay for all these other programs and so forth. Well, we need to reverse that. But I don't think we've got the guts to do it. I don't think we've got the talent to do it, pretty much. And now they're off and running about... NatCons. You hear that phrase, national conservatism. It's nothing new. What it is basically more spending, more government, more intervention. But we're going to do it better, don't you know? No, we're not. All right, I have silenced you with my genius. All right, my friend, thank you for your call. I appreciate it. I know it's a lot to digest. It's very frustrating. Very frustrating. Let us go to Joel, Surprise, Arizona, a great affiliate there, WFSX. How are you?
8: Hi, Mark. I'm doing great. Thanks for taking my call.
5: Yes.
8: I just wanted to reflect on 9/11. I remember it as a beautiful sunny day like most people. I don't think there was any clouds in the sky and across the country. But now the cloud in the sky is Mondami. And 150,000 people signed a document saying that they don't want him there for that day of memoriam. And mm-hmm. there were people speaking out. The families, they said they don't want to have a fight. They just don't want him there because he endorses Hassan
5: Puker.
8: Mullah, or whatever that you would call him, the guy that endorsed 9/11. And it's just disgusting. And the thing about Mondami is I can't stand his smirky smile. He was only 9 years old. Mm-hmm. What the heck does he know about 9/11 other than hating America? And he's one of those people as an installation for Islamic jihad.
5: Remember, he was endorsing international jihad. Remember all that?
8: Yeah.
5: People need to understand jihad means military-style or terror-style attacks on Jews. That's what it means, jihad, international jihad. He was endorsing it. Now, this guy's the real deal. he's not the Manchurian candidate. He is the Islamic candidate. He's exactly what we've said he is. And he's made it abundantly clear. Every now and then I'll burp some comment like, you know, it's not nice to stab a Jew in the heart or something. But generally speaking, he is exactly what we knew he would be. Thank you for your call, my brother. We'll be right back.
9: Mark Levin.
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0: I find myself listening to more and more music at night, Mr. Producer. More music and Don Rickles appearances. Can you explain that? And the things Rickles used to say, you could never say to society censors everybody, you know. But he didn't mean anything. He would attack everybody, including his own faith, his own wife, his own family. It was all funny, but today it would be, no, you don't understand. You'll get killed if you say that. You know, folks, you cannot understand what's happening in the Middle East by watching a few minutes of left-wing news or scrolling social media. The headlines give you the explosion. They don't give you the history, the context. They don't tell you how we got here, and they don't tell you what's coming next. Israel sits at the center of a conflict, a conflagration, with consequences far beyond the region. The real threat of a wider war, all of it, is on the line. That's why the great pastor John Hagee wrote The Middle East Conflict. You're going to love this book, The Middle East Conflict. If you want to understand the forces driving this war, you need the history. And you need it for yourself and for the next generation. 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You're going to love what you're supporting, John Hagee Ministries. It's a fantastic, fantastic ministry. 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Okay. It's my Yiddish. Okay. Let's go to Jason, Kensington, Maryland, the great WMAL, WMAL. Go right ahead.
1: Hey, there you go, Mark. How you doing?
0: There you are. How are you?
1: Good, mate. How you doing?
0: I'm all right, brother.
1: Yeah, good.
0: Hold on. Remind me where in Australia you're from.
1: I'm from a little area called the Sunshine Coast, and it's just north of Brisbane on the east coast, central east coast.
0: Man, I just wish I remembered the town my soon-to-be in-laws are from. Oh, darn it. I'll know next time you call. All right, go right ahead.
1: I got a real problem with this Clancy trial. I mean, you know, if you're going to blame women's hormones on, you know, killing your children, what are they, setting a precedent? What are we going to have to start checking women now with some sort of test to if they work in the childcare industry? Are they going to start testing women for possible hormonal problems that could cause harm to children? I mean, it's just...
0: But this is a very important point you mentioned. There was an op-ed, written by this in the New York Post, I think it was last week, by a very courageous woman whose name escapes me. And she said, does this mean we can't elect women to the presidency, or they can't serve as generals, or they can't fly jets, or they can't do 1,000 other things? I mean, she said, this reliance... on the hormonal issues and so forth and so on is very anti-woman and will set the entire, you know, career woman path backwards because of the arguments that are being made about this killer. Go ahead.
1: No, it's ridiculous. I mean, the thing is, to all this money these people have raised, mostly these lefty women, the money should be given to the husband. I mean, they've raised all this money. And the thing is, these are the same people who support abortion, of course. It's almost like an extension of abortion. They think, well, it's my body, my choice. I can go out there and kill my children and blame the hormones for it. I mean, it's just
0: ridiculous. Some of them clearly. You're right. All right, Jason. Thank you, brother. You take care of yourself. Let's keep moving. Joe, Grapevine, Texas, the great WBAP. How are you, Joe?
2: I'm great, Mark. How are you, my friend?
0: I'm doing well, thank you.
2: We're good. It's an honor and a privilege. Mark, I believe Texas Instruments is still going. I know the highway around there is just, you wouldn't even recognize it, the roads around there now.
0: I think it was called Central Highway. Does that sound right?
2: It's 635. It's off 635.
0: Way back when?
2: And 75. Yeah. Yeah, 75 was the one that ran in front of it.
0: Well, you're here's correct. The thing. When I was there, it's a long time ago. You know, I was in my 20s. Plano was nothing. I mean, it had like maybe 25,000 people tops. I almost bought a house there for like $30,000, $32,000. And now it's a hopping suburb. It's a very important Republican suburb, which is precisely why these Islamists put that epic or whatever they called it, fortress where they are and where they did.
2: Well, talking about that, Mark, the reason I called, it's pertaining to that as well as the real estate business. We had someone, excuse me, on this channel a few days ago, maybe a week ago, and it was pertaining to the real estate business and the banking. There has been a lot of these, excuse me, S1B1 visas that have been here. Mm-hmm. And AI apparently has come in, and some of them, what's talk.
0: Joe, do me a favor. Call back tomorrow. We're out of time. We're out of time. I'm sorry about that. Do call back tomorrow. Call early so you get in. We salute our armed forces, police officers, firefighters, emergency personnel, our truckers. ICE, we love you folks. Thank you. The men and women in Israel, the men and women in Ukraine, the men and women in Iran. We haven't forgotten you. 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

0: acknowledging during deliberations that he had doubts about her guilt. The foreperson made the comment in an interview with a local Boston TV station less than a week after the mistrial was declared. Thieves have stolen Renoir paintings worth millions from a museum in France.
1: Initially, four paintings created between 1886 and 1910 went missing from the Musée Renoir in Cagnes-sur-Mer on the French Riviera. Two have since been found abandoned in the museum's garden. The building's alarm went off at 5:48 a.m. local time, with police on the scene in 5 minutes. The thieves have not been caught. A large hole can be seen in the wire fence that surrounds the museum. According to the local mayor's office, the stolen artwork had a value of more than $10 million. He believes police sirens caused the thieves to flee the scene. Jonathan Savage, Fox News.
0: Authorities in Rome have unveiled what is believed to be the largest fresco and mosaic complex of ancient Rome, a first century AD depiction of a maritime city and what became the largest bath complex in the world. The mosaic and fresco were discovered in the 1990s, but have just opened to the public. I'm Lisa Lucera. This is Fox News.
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9: 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And one of the most vital places to start is with my good friend Russ Durling at Last Resort Guns. 256-774-5741. 256-774-5741. 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

Dan Price, sitting in tonight for Will Anderson, who is on assignment. He was sent by WVNN undercover to infiltrate the great state of Louisiana as part of the grand push between Alabama and Georgia to have Louisiana excommunicated from the United States and the Southeastern Conference. Will Anderson is out there doing the Lord's work. My name is Dan Price. I am a local stand-up comedian and a good friend of Will Anderson's. He asked me, and I said yes, to sit in and cover down tonight here as we interpret the news on WVNN 770 AM, 92.5 FM, the most news and talk in the Tennessee.

0: the valley outside of the parking lot of a Baptist church just before all the cars head to Cracker Barrel. You know, there's more talk and news being passed there on a Sunday afternoon than there is pretty much anywhere else. We know that to be the truth. But otherwise, the most news and talk is right here on WVNN. And I'm glad to be here tonight. The world is completely off its axis. We've got all kinds of craziness to talk about today. There's a guy who's going to fight a chimpanzee. Have you seen that news story?
1: Yes, I saw this. People have been talking about how Joe Rogan's going to love this. I don't know if you ever watched Joe Rogan. I imagine you have to have watched a few episodes.
0: I think Joe Rogan might be the chimpanzee.
1: He looks like one a little bit, but he's obsessed with chimps, and he loves the idea that they could rip somebody's face off. So they're like violent animals. So I'm
0: in extremely violent animals. We're going to talk more about that story later on the show tonight. We are going to talk about so much of the craziness that's happening. We're going to talk about the fact that Alabama and Georgia are ganging up on poor little LSU to try to have them completely removed from the college football picture. Once again, proof that Alabama will do anything to avoid playing LSU as part of the regular season. And I think they found their way. If you hate my idea on that, if you want to talk sports, we will be talking about that later on. Hey, I'm interested in talking to whoever's listening tonight. If you're out there driving the roads, if you're out on watch, if you're pulling the late shift at Buffalo Rock and loading trucks for deliveries tomorrow morning, if you work for the Postal Service, hey, yesterday was Labor Day. The post office is supposed to have a holiday. They're not supposed to drive on Sundays. They're not supposed to drive on Labor Day. They're not supposed to drive on holidays. Last night, Labor Day night, 10:30 p.m., the good people of the U.S. Postal Service were making deliveries in our neighborhood.
1: That's rough because you know they were driving for well beyond that, realistically. They must have started the shift way earlier if they're driving at 10. They're still wrapping up.
0: I'm not a toddler. I am aware that the world doesn't begin and end with my neighborhood.
1: I wasn't until a little while ago, and then I was like, wait a second. Yeah. They did this earlier than me.
0: You mean people are still talking after I leave the room? What? People are capable of their own independent thought and ideas? That's ridiculous. I refuse to believe that. But look, if you're working for the Postal Service tonight and you're out making deliveries, God bless you. It's a tough job that's only gotten tougher. And the more packages we're sending, you know, people don't go to the store anymore. We just expect other people to bring us stuff. And you guys are doing the Lord's work. If you're out there, if you're a first responder, you know, pulling the night watch tonight, hey, we appreciate you. We'd love to talk to you. I'm just curious who's out there listening to the radio tonight. 866-494-WVNN. That's 866-494-9866. If you want to call and chat, if you want to give me a hard time about my pointed feelings about Alabama football, we're going to be talking about all kinds of stuff. I think I mentioned that I'm a stand-up comedian. The first story tonight that I want to talk about is that there are comedians who have decided to pull out of a comedy festival because Jerry Seinfeld has been listed as the headliner for this comedy festival. Okay, so it's the Lisbon Comedy Festival in Portugal, which I wasn't aware that there's a Lisbon Comedy Festival, but now it's on my list. I would love to go do comedy in Lisbon. They just made the announcement that Jerry Seinfeld is going to be the headliner for the Lisbon Comedy Festival, and a couple of comedians decided that was too much for them. They're pulling out. They cannot share the stage with Jerry Seinfeld. They cannot be a part of a comedy festival where someone whose pro-Israel views are going to be on display. They can't do it. They can't share the stage with an American Jew who is pro-Israel. They can't do it. It's too much for them. That's where they draw the line. And so they've backed out, creating what I think is a golden opportunity for the good people of the Lisbon Comedy Festival to reach out to a very funny but relatively untried local comedian who sometimes hosts radio talk shows for his friends when they're out of town. If you need somebody to fill in, I can do it. I'm available. I saw the dates, November 29th to December 2nd. I'm in. Just give me a call. I'll fly right out. I would love to do it. I got 45 minutes of good material. I'll make you look good. And I don't have any moral qualms of sharing a stage with Jerry Seinfeld.
1: I really thought it was going to be the teenage wife thing. But then as you started going, I was like, wait a second. I think the culture shifted a little bit. It's because he's a Jew.
0: And it's not even that he's Jewish. I think the issue is that he is just a little callous in his views, and he doesn't really want to hear the controversy. He's just super pro-Israel. I think that's it.
1: That's right. I did forget about that. I forgot that he kind of came out at some red carpet thing, and he was just like, I don't know, blow him up. And then it was like, okay, so he's all the way down.
0: He was a little callous to the legitimate suffering of real people, right? Palestinians are real people, too. They want their children to have a life. They want their families to prosper. We've been working since the Carter administration, through every successive U.S. president, has come up with another peace concept that involved a two-state solution. Everyone has pretty much agreed that a two-state solution is the right way forward. But the last couple of years has seen that completely implode. Right. And so there's a real humanitarian crisis. Wherever you fall on this politically, there is a real human toll to this. But I do think it's funny that the Lisbon Comedy Festival is where that's going to take place. I feel like what's really silly is that the people that are boycotting, the people that are pulling out, I think they'll have like zero impact on the success or failure of the Lisbon Comedy Festival. They were comedians that I've never heard their names. It's not going
1: to
0: hurt Jerry Seinfeld.
1: What a way to
0: Seinfeld's
1: be put on
0: experience.
1: The map. Jerry Seinfeld, he's like a class. That's classic.
0: Right.
1: Almost. I want to say one of the first, but he was, when people think comedian, they think, okay, the airplane food, Jerry Seinfeld.
0: Right. And if you believe that strongly, why not wait until you can corner him in the green room and tell him what you really think? Right. Like, share the comedy stage with him and then go backstage and try to change his mind. Try to change his heart. If that's what you care about. I don't know. I don't have that kind of power at all. There's nothing I could boycott that would change anybody's minds about anything. I don't think. Like, I don't have that, except maybe Taco Bell. Like, if I stopped cold turkey eating at Taco Bell, I would probably get a visit from Health and Human Services just to see if I was okay. I think Visa would be like, where's Dan Price? He hasn't had a Taco Bell charge in 3 weeks. Is he even alive? What do we even know about this guy? I don't know. The other thing I think is, didn't comedians just get done with cancel culture? Like, that is all that we could talk about for the past 4 or 5 years was, oh my God, the comedians are getting canceled. They're getting canceled for their ideas. They're getting canceled for the things that they say on stage. Comedians, it's a free speech issue. We all need to rally together. And, you know, now the shoe's on the other foot and comedians are canceling themselves and each other.
1: That is a great point. I'd forgotten how frequently you'd hear that in kind of comedy podcasts or things like that. If you kept up with any kind of comedian, they would talk about free speech being a serious problem for them. But yeah, to, I guess, circle around and then do that themselves, that is surprising. Yeah.
0: And it is the second comedy festival in a year that has been the source of major controversy. If you remember back in December, Dave Chappelle was on the Riyadh Comedy Festival in Saudi Arabia. And there were a lot of people that tried to criticize him for that. But it wasn't just him. You know, Dave Chappelle's a kind of a firebrand, kind of like this news station since Will Anderson's back with the lightning strikes. I get that. But, you know, it was like Bill Burr and Whitney Cummings. There were other comedians that were on that. Aziz Ansari, people that we like to watch, people that are fun to watch. They went. Nobody really hassled them. And they got paid tons of money to go do the Riyadh Comedy Festival. And, you know, there were people that had issues with it. And I think a lot of the people that had issues with it were the people who specifically weren't invited. So, I mean, I would like to at least have the option to have moral outrage and turn it down. So I'm available and morally flexible. All right. Hey, there's a bunch of stuff to talk about. We're going to go to a break real quick. And when you come back, we'll talk about some of these other stories right here on The Will Anderson Show.
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2: So a Texas rancher was killed by a suspected cartel IED. 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
0: Welcome back to the Will Anderson Show. I am Dan Price. I am a Huntsville-based stand-up comedian and a good friend of Will Anderson's. He asked me if I would do him a solid and sit in here tonight. I said, Will, where are you going to be? He said, I'm going to be on assignment. I was like, assignment? I was like, what can you tell me? He's like, well, it's classified. I said, come on, Will, classified? He was like, I'm undercover doing top secret work for WVNN. I'm going under the wire. I was like, under the wire or over the wire? He's like, over the top, under the wire, below the radar. Okay. All right. I was like, so, all right, that's great. So where are you going? He's like, I'm going to New Orleans. I was like, that's fantastic. I think it's no small coincidence. Will Anderson goes to New Orleans and then the SEC sues LSU to try to kick them out of the conference. I think there's a connection there. I'm not a conspiracy theorist, but I know two and two in this case make at least four, if not five or six. We're going to find out the truth. But until then, I'm covering down. It's a good time to be in North Alabama right now. It's nice. The kids are finally back to school. It's the beautiful time right at the tail end of summer. Kids are back in school. I got my empty nest back. The empty nest is everything. Austin, you got kids, right?
1: Yes, I have an 11-month-old daughter. So she is obviously not going to school. But so kind of just the same for me, really. I've noticed a little bit more traffic, I guess, because now school's in session. But yeah, besides that.
0: So one 11-month-old. So you got one in diapers. It's probably scooting. Is she walking now?
1: She can pull herself up and kind of like waddle like a table. Let's say she can scoot along the table with her little hands using it as support.
0: So that's, yeah, that's it. About where just a hop, skip, and a jump, and then she'll be off to the races. Just a matter of moments, and then you'll never have control of your life again. I mean, it's amazing. Flash forward a couple of years. Here I sit, the empty nest. It's tough. It's emotionally tough. When the empty nest thing happens for the first time, you wave goodbye, they go to college, and you're just looking like, man, where did 20 years go? Where did 18 years go? But then you get to hang out on the couch and watch Netflix without wearing pants, and it's amazing. And you're like, oh, I have my entire life back. It's incredible. And it made me wonder, why do we even call it an empty nest? You know what I mean? Like if I look at my house now, it's not empty, right? Like, I still have rooms filled with other people's stuff. I'm like a curator for the American Teenager Museum.
1: That's true. It's going to be years before. I think there's still stuff at my dad's place, books, etc.
0: Yeah.
1: That I've just left there, effectively.
0: Yeah, I'm still stepping on Legos. We haven't had somebody playing Legos in my house for a bit now, and I'm still stepping on Legos. You ever step on a Lego in your bare feet in the middle of the night and there are no kids in the house? That will drive you out of your mind.
1: I've started to experience stepping on toys. It is the worst. There's always new obstacles, basically, in my own home for me, constantly.
0: It is absolutely brutal. Yeah, so it's not empty. I mean, it's just rooms of, like, Nerf guns and, you know, My Chemical Romance posters all up. It's just other people's stuff.
1: Throwback for me.
0: And if I'm honest, it really wasn't a nest either. You know, like, a nest is a place that's warm and safe and comfortable where, you know, you nurture little baby birds until they're ready to fly. And, you know, that's a great idea. But when I think back, like, the last 18, 19, 20 years of my existence as a parent, it wasn't that. It was more screaming than it was anything else. It was screaming and fights. Now, I had two, right? So, you know, they learn to fight each other. But the hair pulling and the blood, the broken bones, just the injuries. Like, it was nonstop bleeding. It was just patching people up and sending them back out there, you know? Yeah, it was like I was like an army field medic. It was crazy. I mean, this was not an empty nest, man. It was more like an army surgical hospital is what the whole experience was like. It's like a refugee.
1: Look forward to that, I guess. Yeah.
0: You should. Those are the good things. I'm glad they're out at school now. It's cool. My son's down at Auburn. Shout out to my son David, who's doing good stuff. He's an engineer down at Auburn. He's killing it.
1: That's a good choice. As a Huntsville man that got a philosophy degree, get an engineering degree if you're going back to Huntsville.
0: Now, a philosophy degree is interesting. That's great. In fact, coming up later, we have got a discussion that will deal with philosophy. Specifically, we're going to talk about Hanlon's razor. Are you familiar with Hanlon's razor?
1: Oh, man. I mean, Occam's razor. I'm not sure with Hanlon.
0: Yeah. So Occam's razor is a classic. Hanlon's razor is a nice corollary to that. And we're going to talk about it as it pertains to the news, because that's what this is. This is Will Anderson's news talk show. And I promise we are going to talk about things in the world and not just things that are happening in my life. I'm glad to be here, though. We are going to get to the news right after we take this break and go to the news. 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

0: News. I'm Tom Brigati. The U.S. has launched new strikes on Iranian oil tankers. Fox's Jessica Rosenthal has more.
1: U.S. forces struck multiple Iranian oil tankers after Iran attempted to strike a U.S. Navy ship Monday. Their attempt failed. Iranian officials recently announced they've tested a new missile called Qasem Basir and had targeted U.S. Navy assets in the Strait of Hormuz. U.S. officials said they'd never struck anything.
0: The Iranian government says it attacked U.S. interests in Jordan. John Sununu has easily won the New Hampshire Republican Senate primary tonight over ex-Massachusetts Senator Scott Brown. It's an open seat as Democrat incumbent Jeanine Shaheen is retiring. Fox's Modeling Line is in Manchester.
2: John Sununu has some big name recognition here. He was the last Republican to hold the seat, serving a single term until losing to Shaheen in 2008.
0: Sununu will face Democrat Chris Pappas, who defeated Democratic Socialist of America member Karishma Manzur in the Democratic primary. 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
20: Welcome back to the Will Anderson Show here on WVNN. My name is Dan Price. I'm not Will Anderson. I just do a bang-on Will Anderson imitation as a professional stand-up comedian here in Huntsville, Alabama. Glad to be here tonight. Glad to be hosting the show for my good friend Will Anderson, who is on assignment tonight, undercover for WVNN, doing the Lord's work, infiltrating the great state of Louisiana, the biggest threat to the Alabama football program that there is. He is one man submarine operation, actively sabotaging what looks like, I don't know if you watched the games on Saturday night, what looks like a truly professional football team. LSU's game, that was some lights out football. I thought Auburn's game was interesting to watch, and the tackle at the end of the game. Did you happen to see that?
21: I'm not a football guy at all, so I'm super confused when you said, I guess LSU is going to get kicked out of the SEC, something.
20: Now, okay, so I don't want to step on anybody else's toes. This is WVNN. There's a whole other show dedicated to just sports talk. I don't want to get in the middle of all of that stuff. But I do think it's interesting. Yeah, they are the SEC, basically Alabama and Georgia, have gotten together through the cabal that exists down in Birmingham, and they are suing in federal court to make sure that they have the right to evict Louisiana State University from the Southeastern Conference, which LSU has been a part of the SEC since the SEC was founded. So this is a dramatic turn of events. And as I said before, Alabama will do anything not to play LSU as part of their regular season. This is their one big chance, because everybody hates
21: Lane
20: Kiffin.
21: Okay, so it's not cultural. Now, often, I don't know if you ever get this conversation, somebody's like, what are the southern states, right? Louisiana's always one of those kind of hinge ones. I was thinking it was a cultural thing. No, it's not. It's political.
20: Oh, yeah. There's so much money tied up in it. I mean, now everything is revealed. It's all about the money. It's about the pride. It's about the culture and the heritage and the tradition. But it's really about the money. And you don't take people to court for heritage and pride.
21: That's fair. You don't fund that, I don't suppose, with money. Yeah,
20: yeah, that's okay. But look, I don't want to stray too far from the topics today, because we got a lot of stuff to talk about. The mayor of New York, Mondani, has outed himself, as we all knew, but he has presented himself once and for all as a true radical. And we're going to talk about that in a little bit. I want to talk about first, the breaking news right now coming out of the Middle East, coming out of the Straits of Hormuz and the Arabian Sea and the Arabian Gulf, which two different bodies of water, one inside the bathtub, one outside the bathtub. So
21: a helpful analogy. Thank you.
20: Yeah. And it's probably, I don't know where they captured it. I don't know if it was inside the Arabian Gulf, which is through the Straits of Hormuz, or in the Arabian Sea, which is outside of the Straits of Hormuz. But the Iranians are now posting pictures online of a submarine that they have captured, a U.S. Navy submarine vessel that they have captured. This is big news. This is big stuff. Now, let's break it down a little bit. It's not a manned submarine. It's a drone. So it's a UUV is what they call them, unmanned underwater vehicles.
21: Okay, that was going to be my first question was, man, if that's armed with people, or I guess manned with people, that is, oof.
20: Oh, that'd be a nightmare.
21: Yeah, now,
20: that would
21: be bad.
20: That would be a nightmare. The fine professionals of the silent service, I think they would be pretty hard to take. I think they would fight probably to the last soldier or sailor to avoid that happening.
21: Good point.
20: I saw somewhere else this Sunday coming up on 60 Minutes, they will have the Air Force pilot who was shot down in Iran and existed for 48 hours behind enemy lines while all hell broke loose in the desperate attempt to get that guy back, because you capture somebody like that, you all of a sudden have a stack of chips on your side of the table that we could not allow to happen. So the submarines, though, it's a big deal. It's this has been a big week or big weekend, I guess, for Iran. They attacked with 20 ballistic missiles over the weekend, an aircraft carrier and what part of its strike group, I think a destroyer, and forced those ships to take evasive action to avoid being hit by this barrage of ballistic missiles. So what we did in response was we sunk. I don't know.
21: What sunk? I think sunk.
20: Yeah.
21: Go with that.
20: We sunk it. We sunk a couple of, sank.
21: Sank is sounding better. I really committed to sunk. No, sank sounds way better.
20: That's what I get for listening. We sank a couple of oil tankers inside the Arabian Gulf in response to them harassing our ships. The one thing you cannot do is mess with America's boats. We get really touchy about you messing with the boats, right? So then they did it again. They fired on a destroyer that took evasive action. So then we sank a few more of their oil tankers today. And now they have a submarine. It's an unmanned underwater vessel. It looks relatively small. I mean, from the pictures that I've seen, it looks like probably 20, 30 feet long, maybe. I mean, not tiny, but not huge. I saw a press release that had a quote from a defense official. I don't know if it was how formal this is, because this is still breaking news, and these sources are on Twitter, so who knows? but the defense official was quoted as saying, this is an older model. It was not collecting any sensitive data, and it didn't have any classified equipment on board, which makes you wonder, why was it out there? But apparently it malfunctioned and went erratic and either floated the surface or, just bumped into the shore, and they grabbed it. So not a great turn of events. There was a happening right now, and maybe an hour ago, a huge volley of strikes on U.S. Bases in Jordan tonight. That's happening right now. So the Jordanians and the air defense systems that we have there in partnership with Jordan have been knocking this stuff down. The latest I saw was no casualties, which is great, on the U.S. side, but certainly a dangerous time to be in Jordan, as long as we don't say that it's warfare, because we're definitely not deploying anybody into war. These are civilian. This is just a disagreement with large explosions. That's just, words matter, apparently. Words matter. Lake of America. Let's go to commercial. We'll be right back. This is Dan Price sitting in for Will Anderson on The Will Anderson Show.
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20: 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You don't have to. It won't hurt my feelings. It is a little lonely in here. Austin is making unflinching eye contact. It's starting to get a little uncomfortable, but we're having a good time. My name is Dan Price. I am sitting in for Will Anderson tonight. Will's a good friend of mine, and he asked me to sit in while he is undercover doing some insurgency in Louisiana. He'll be back tomorrow. Asked me to sit in for him today because, one, we're friends. Two, I am a stand-up comedian based in Huntsville, Alabama. And who better to take the helm of a serious, politically focused news and talk show than a guy who takes nothing seriously whatsoever? I'm glad to be here. I'm glad to be here because the world is crazy. I can't be any crazier than the world already is. There's nothing I can say that's going to turn anything on its head. But I do find there are some things that are kind of funny. One thing that's not funny tonight, there are missiles raining down on Jordan, and they have been fired by Iran, and in retaliation for the U.S. Sinking some of its oil tankers in the Gulf today, which was in retaliation for them shooting at one of our destroyers, which was in retaliation for us sinking several of their oil tankers the other day, which was in retaliation for them firing on aircraft carrier and a cruiser or destroyer over the weekend. It's a tit for tat. It's a tit for tat. So it's going to keep going. Things are going to get worse before they get better. I think we've got to tuck in for the long haul. We don't know tonight if there are any casualties. This Department of Defense has not been upfront with facts. It's one of those things they don't want to give too much away in the public, and I understand some of their reasons and rationale for that. We'll find out in the next week or two the impact of the attacks that are happening right now. I do speak about this somewhat lightly because I have, in my experience, lived through rocket attacks. They weren't ballistic missiles. This is a little bit of a different scenario. But I'm a veteran myself. I was in Iraq in the 2004-2005 time frame. And right around the election, the first election that we had in Iraq, our mission was to kind of secure the area and provide security for the election process to happen. We had an area that was the size of West Texas that was under our area of responsibility. And we worked, you know, really worked the information campaign. We talked to the leadership and all the towns and villages. We're saying, like, hey, now is the time to show up and vote because this is going to start the whole political process. And they didn't want to participate. One person in Western Iraq voted in that first election. Remember the purple finger election? They would dip their finger in indigo to show that they had voted. We had one purple finger in the Western Al Anbar province during that period. They did not buy into the election, and because of that, the Sunnis lost a big opportunity to have their representation in their, you know, congressional setup there, whatever their parliament would. I've kind of lost track of what they're doing. It took them some time to come back and get sort of political parity and fair representation, for their area of the country and their way of life in what quickly became a heavily Shiite takeover of the political operation in Iraq. Anyway, well, so that was all around New Year's Eve of 2004, 2005. And I still remember that night I was exhausted. We'd been on the go constantly. And 1 o'clock in the morning, the rockets started coming in exactly on the dot, 0100. The rockets started impacting all over our camp. And so, the, you know, the sirens went off too late. People ran out into the night. We were living in these little, they call them chews. I don't know if you've heard of this. They call them chews. And they're like containerized housing units. So they're little shipping containers that we all lived in. And in this fob. And everybody ran to go into the bunkers. But I was exhausted. And I was like, you know what? My chances of getting hit by shrapnel or, you know, explosions out there in the night are worse than if I just stay in here. I may as well just stay in my sleeping bag. I had my rifle. I had my pistol. I was in my sleeping bag. I was finally horizontal. I'd been on the go for days. I was so tired. And I was like, you know what? If I die in my sleeping bag, I die in my sleeping bag. But I'm going to die comfy tonight. And the guy that I was living with, he ran out into the night and left the door open. So I got up out of the sleeping bag and I closed the door and I get back in the sleeping bag and I'm cursing him under my breath. And the door flies open again. And this guy runs in, and I'm not exaggerating. It was like something out of a movie. The guy's wearing a T-shirt and these little running shorts. He's wearing flip-flops. He's wearing a flak jacket that is not buttoned up. It's flopping open. He's got his helmet on with no chin strap. It's just flopping down. He's like a cartoon out of a Vietnam-era movie. And he's got his pistol drawn, and he's waving it around. And he's freaking out. He's literally Chicken Little. The sky is falling. He's freaking out. And he's waving the pistol around. And I can see the muzzle of his pistol, like as he flags me, you know, in his panic. And I thought, you know, this is how I'm going to die. It's not going to be the rocket attack. It's not going to be the missiles that are incoming. It's not going to be the explosions or shrapnel. I'm going to take one right between the running lights from this guy, who, by the way, lives in Nashville. I haven't looked him up in a while, but I was on a Zoom call with him over the during the pandemic. And, yeah, I came out of my bag with my rifle and said, one of us is about to get shot if you don't leave right now. And it ain't going
21: to
20: be.
21: That is absolutely insane. Finger on the trigger, I have to imagine.
20: And 100%. 100%.
21: Yep. Okay.
20: He had lost. And this is the United States bloody Marine Corps. You know what I mean? This guy was a well-trained killing machine, and he had lost all semblance of his training. Anyway, thankfully, we didn't have anybody seriously injured that night. I think we had a couple of shrapnel wounds that night. We certainly had, you know, people that were hit in rocket attacks while we were there. But those were rockets, and that was an insurgency. You know, what I remember is the way we knew that insurgency had been organized by the Iranians was that the rockets all hit at 1 a.m. and not at midnight. Because we were on the other side of a time zone line, and these guys had all trained on the very eastern side of Iraq, and had come over and you know, set up their timing. So it was clear from the timing that they hadn't set their watches back an hour to give us our New Year's Eve surprise. So I think that's it's interesting. But look, I think this is like the Stockdale paradox. You know Admiral Stockdale? His Stockdale paradox is he was a prisoner of war in Vietnam, and he was like, look, you had to keep two things in mind at one time. That you had to have enduring faith that we're going to get out, and you also had to have the patience to know it may not be by Christmas. And I think that's where we are with this Iran conflict. We're going to get through it, but it ain't going to be soon, and if any date that you put on the calendar, probably not going to be it. Hey, let's go to the news. This is the Will Anderson Show here on WBNN.
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6: 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Will Anderson is out tonight. He has asked me, because he's a fantastic judge of character. He has an eye for talent. He has an ear for what's going to work. He has a heart of stone, frankly. He's a good friend of mine. My name is Dan Price. He asked me to come in and sit in for him tonight while he is out on assignment undercover for WVNN, infiltrating the great state of Louisiana on behalf of, if I'm just putting the pieces together, he's doing it on behalf of Alabama football. We've got a good show going on here tonight. We want to talk about a couple of things here. There was something I said earlier about Zohran Mamdani, the mayor of New York City. And my contention is that today, finally, he has outed himself as a true radical in American politics, a real radical in American politics. What I understand is we do have somebody who's called in for the show that wants to talk about Mamdani. Who do we have on the line?
7: Robert.
6: Hey, Robert. Thanks for calling in. What do you want to say tonight about Mamdani?
7: Oh, you know, he's a radical Islamist. He was off over in his country getting radicalized wherever his mom and daddy's from. Sure ain't from America. He's not an American. And, you know, the people that died, they're my brothers and my sisters. They're my American family. And this dude wants to show up and get his

0: what do you call him? He looks like a raccoon. He's got raccoon eyes, you know. He's got a dark shade around their eyes and all this. I don't want him showing up, and I didn't lose anybody in my specific family, but I lost people that day. And the Pentagon, on the airplane out in the field.
1: Who'd you lose at the Pentagon?
0: They were my people. Huh?
1: Tell us who you lost at the Pentagon.
0: I don't have anybody at the Pentagon, but the people. I'm not saying I lost them personally.
1: Okay.
0: They're not my family, but they're my American family.
1: Of course.
0: They're American. And he don't understand that. And all these radicals, none of them understand that. And it just makes me sick. These poor people that go down there that actually had kinfolk that have died there, and he wants to show up for his camera shot to get his picture in the newspaper and complain because he's the mayor political. You know, he don't want it.
2: He's doing it for the PR. He's doing it for the stunt, you're saying, a little bit.
0: It's political. It damn sure is political. And he don't need to be there.
1: He is the mayor. And, you know, and he did have a big statement today on the news where I think he was, I mean, he really, outed himself as a radical in American politics. When you look at all of the other mayors that have been before him, from like Giuliani, Bloomberg, de Blasio, Adams, Republicans and Democrats, none of them has been willing to talk about the truth of the toxic chemicals that New Yorkers were breathing in. You know, three times as many people died after 9/11 due to exposure to toxic chemicals in the air, toxic chemicals in the soil and the water. And the government of New York under both administrations, Republican and Democrat, lied constantly. Today, for the first time, there was this mayor of New York, this radical, who told the truth about the lies that have been told to the American people and to the New Yorkers who suffered and lost things. I think that's crazy. I mean, taking accountability and telling the truth for the sins of the past. Man, imagine what that would do if that kind of accountability spread to other governments and cities around the country. It would be crazy. Be madness.
0: Well, I don't think he needs to be there.
1: Well, and you know, that's why Alabama's, you know, the place that we live, and New York's the place where they live, and you know, we're connected, but we don't have to go if we don't want to go.
0: Yeah, but that ain't the point.
1: Yeah.
0: We're connected. If I want to go to New York and see that place, I belong there just as much as anybody else there.
1: I agree. I think.
0: And if I want to go to Maine and go to the places that they say we got no-go zones and all that, if I show up there, I'm going to go wherever the hell I want to go, because this is America, and I'm an American citizen. And these people don't realize what they are doing or what they're getting into.
1: Yeah.
0: These radical Muslims, they want to put up their towers. I don't want any of them in my country. And I tell you what, we got this war going on in Iran. I'm sure there's going to be a bunch of them people wanting to come into America. They don't need to come into America. They can go to some other country where they're, you know, used to.
1: Yeah, well, I don't think anybody's traveling anytime soon. That's a good point. Hey, thank you for your call. I appreciate that. Let's go to a commercial break, and we'll come back here in just a few minutes on The Will Anderson Show.
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4: 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That would be a good question. But know this, if there is no Dale Jackson, there is no Dale Jackson show. If there is no Dale Jackson show, well, then the terrorists win. And I can't allow that to happen.
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1: Happy Tuesday night. Welcome back to the Will Anderson Show. Will Anderson is out tonight. I am Dan Price, a stand-up comedian whose ideas about politics will probably leave you dazed and confused. But hey, I want to talk about some other headlines that are happening today. There was a story that got picked up in a couple of different outlets. It started in an Israeli newspaper called Haaretz, which is a kind of a left-leaning newspaper. The reports are unverified. There have been some disputes already that, no, this didn't happen. But the reports are that ahead of October 7th, in Israel, ahead of those attacks that came across the border from Gaza on a day of absolute terror and horror and the absolute the worst kind of behavior that can happen, among people, to innocent people, families, children, whatever. There are reports that the president of the United Arab Emirates called Benjamin Netanyahu to let him know that there was strong intelligence that suggested that that Hamas was planning these attacks from Gaza, and that it would be a major offensive into southern Israel, and that they should be prepared. So, this is the kind of story that usually pops up about 2 or 3 years after one of these major events. It's the kind of question that we all tend to think. It's the conspiracy question. Did he know in advance? Did he really know in advance? Did he know? Did he let it happen? Did he want it to happen? Was this the pretext that they needed to unleash, holy hell all over Gaza, and which is, displaced an entire group of people, 70,000 casualties, including many, many, many thousands of civilians have been killed since all of the fighting since October 7th. So atrocity on top of terror and just the pit of humanity, right? Just the most kind of human suffering. Did he know? Did Netanyahu know? And that's kind of what the newspaper article that's been picked up and now it's been refuted back and forth. That's what it's suggesting. I was thinking about that. I mean, what do we think about that? What are your thoughts on that?
2: I'm getting flashbacks to every sort of conspiracy 9/11 video on YouTube that you stumble across. I was kind of big when I was a teenager, right? That was almost a kind of genre. Was did they know? That was kind of a big question. I mean, this was a huge question in America, I guess, for that terror attack. Do we use this as ammunition to start a war? I mean, the framing's kind of similar here, right? It was kind of an innocent civilian situation. 100%. Maybe he got news of it. Then does he justify this kind of crusade right after that drops? So, yeah, I don't know.
1: It's mind-numbing to think that with all of the surveillance and all of the intelligence and all of the bureaucracy that we have in place, we've got military, we've got police, we've got federal investigation, we've got intelligence services here and abroad, we've got all this interagency coordination, we've got all these things. How is it possible that something like this could slip through the cracks, right? That's where our mind goes. How is it possible? How is it possible? You're right. 9/11 is a great example. And it turns out there was a memo, a famous memo to the Bush administration on August 6th, 2001, and it was declassified and released as part of the 9/11 reports, everything that came out. And it basically said bin Laden is committed to attacking the United States, right? So the question was to George Bush and to Condoleezza Rice back then, it's like, why didn't you do something about it? But, and it was literally, just a month before the actual attacks. You had a month to prepare. Well, the truth is they had years and years and years. It goes back to the Clinton administration, which goes back to the Bush, the first Bush administration, goes back to the Reagan era and the fight against the Soviets in Afghanistan, where all of this kind of stuff began. And of course, it has roots even further back to the Iranian Revolution in the 1970s, the Carter administration. And it has roots beyond that. That goes back to the Nixon administration, the Kennedy administration, and, you know, they're propping up of, you know, different leaders around the world who were friendly to the U.S. but not friendly to their own people and created that kind of unrest. Right. So it goes deep. It goes deep. So the question is, did we actually know and did we allow it to happen? Right. And there's that conspiracy kernel in all of our brains, that little, you know, devil on our shoulder that pops up and was like, oh, was it, you know, did Dick Cheney know? Was Dick Cheney like, oh, yes, all we have to do is let it happen, right? And, it, you know, in Pearl Harbor, the same thing happened. So back in 1941, there was the same questions. There was naval intelligence that said, hey, there are Japanese ship movements en masse. Their entire fleets are mobilizing. We don't know where they're going. We got some signals, but they were kind of confusing. What, you know, what ships are out where, which direction are they heading, where, you know, where are they going, what's their intent? Should we have known, should we have been more prepared on a Sunday morning in Pearl Harbor for the attacks that inevitably came? And was there somebody in government who wanted us to be unprepared so we could be sneak attacked to use that as pretext to get in? Those were real questions that happened after Pearl Harbor in like right around that time. In the news media. And then historians ask that question. Stephen Ambrose, who is a fantastic historian, was a professor for a long time at the University of New Orleans, was behind the World War II Museum in New Orleans, which if you haven't been there, it's an absolute must visit. You got to see the World War II. The National World War II Museum in New Orleans is phenomenal. Stephen Ambrose was behind that. He was behind, he wrote the book Band of Brothers. And so he was behind that whole series, The Band of Brothers.
2: Okay, yeah, that perked my ears up. I know about that, obviously. Sure. That's huge, yeah.
1: Absolute patriot, absolute great historian, lover of America, lover of the American story. For a long time in his career as a professor, he had the position that the U.S. had to have known that Japan was going to attack and that they let it happen to get us into World War II. By the end of his career, he had come around to say it's not the case that they had to have known and that it in fact was a series of miscalculations and mistakes that led to this. And that's what Hanlon's razor says. So Hanlon's razor, like Occam's razor is given a you know, all the potential options, it's usually the simplest solution.
2: The logically simplest thing. It's not this giant cockamamie situation. It's just kind of like, I don't know, you walk into the house, stuff torn up, probably the dog.
1: That's right. Yeah, exactly. Right, because it could be anything. It's probably
2: not a tornado or a burglar.
1: It's probably your dog that did it. Right. Hanlon's razor is similar, and what Hanlon's razor says is never attribute to malice that which is adequately explained by incompetence.
2: I have heard this on the internet, and it's a good one.
1: It is a good one. Yeah. And, you know, myself, having been inside the U.S. military and having worked inside the U.S. government, and now, you know, and I do have a day job working in and around the U.S. government, incompetence is kind of the norm. It's kind of the norm. And I don't think the U.S. government or the U.S. military has a corner on the market of incompetence. I think it's just how bureaucracies operate. I think it's almost the motor oil that makes things slide around inside the engine block of the world's economy and the world's bureaucracies. I think incompetence is everywhere. You can't get past it. So Hurricane Katrina is another great example. You know, from New Orleans, Katrina was crazy. My family moved to the far parts of the world after Katrina. My mom's house completely obliterated. People immediately thought George Bush had advanced knowledge. People thought he set explosives on the levees in New Orleans to blow the levees to displace specific neighborhoods. You know, it kind of made sense because otherwise you're trying to make sense of this calamity. But the truth is, you know, the truth is incompetence is everywhere. And so, I mean, did Netanyahu know Maybe, but that's a pretty dark conspiracy. Odds are, total, looking the wrong way, self-important, self-focused, asleep at the wheel, good old-fashioned incompetence, and the world continues to fight wars and people continue to die for total incompetence. That's the enemy. Hold our leaders accountable. This is the Will Anderson Show. I'm Dan Price sitting in. We'll be right back.
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0: News. I'm Ted Lindner. U.S. Central Command says the military has destroyed five Iranian crude oil carriers after Iran targeted a U.S. Navy warship with ballistic missiles. This is the Treasury announced new sanctions targeting Iran's aviation sector. Fox Business Network's Edward Lawrence.
1: Companies sanctioned today operate in UAE, Turkey, Malaysia, and Kazakhstan. Officials tell me that any country found helping Iran's airline industry will see swift sanctions.
0: Gas prices continue to rise up to $4.15 a gallon, according to AAA. New Hampshire holding primaries tonight in the GOP Senate primary. Trump endorsed former Senator John Sununu, has defeated former Massachusetts Senator Scott Brown. Democratic Senator Jean Shaheen retired after three terms opening up the seat. She defeated Sununu 18 years ago to win. And the Democratic nomination won by Chris Pappas, who defeated Democratic Socialist Karishma Manzor. 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

0: 92.5 FM. Will Anderson is on assignment tonight, burning down the state of Louisiana on behalf of the vested powers that be within SEC country here in the Bama, Georgia cabal. He's out doing the Lord's work. He asked me to sit in. I'm a stand-up comedian and a good friend of Will's. My name is Dan Price, and he said, "Hey, Dan, will you cover down while I'm out of town?" Well, I mean, it's Will Anderson, so what he said was, "Hey, Dan, would you mind covering down while I'm out of town just for a day or two? Could you do that fine, sir?" And I said,
1: "Yeah." You added the "sir." I was like, okay, he's kind of reeled me in, and then you full-on hooked with the "sir" at the end.
0: "Well, how do you do, sir? Thanks for sitting in." No, I'm glad to be here. I'm going to keep the impressions going, because if you're not following the news, I know this is not the sports show. We've got a sports show that comes on in the morning. Listen to that, because those guys are killing it. But I got to touch on this. I grew up in Louisiana, which I don't know if that makes me a carpetbagger or not. You know, Austin, you're not even sure if Louisiana is part of the South. Louisiana is definitely part of the South.
1: It's a big debate online. If you ask like Southerners, you're like, "Is Louisiana part of it?" You get mixed answers, kind of like Texas. Both of those are on the fringe.
0: Oh, yeah. And Texas is a whole other, you know, level.
1: It's the West.
0: It's a whole other level.
1: I draw the line hard at Texas. Louisiana, right. I could go either way.
0: But, boy, Louisiana has got their hackles up tonight. So the SEC, the conference, is meeting, and they're in court. They're suing to make sure that they have the ability to eject LSU from the SEC. That's what they're talking about. This news story will not die. It is bubbling up. First of all, the hatred for Lane Kiffin knows no bounds. This is all really about Lane Kiffin. We know that. Everybody loves to hate Lane Kiffin. He's like the one guy who shows up at the Christmas party who has slept with all the women at the Christmas party. Like all the wives, you know, because he was at Bama. He's been at Ole Miss. He was at LSU. He's gotten around. Like, everybody's got a little, you know, has taken some penicillin because of Lane Kiffin. All right. But aside from Lane Kiffin, there is this, I mean, this is a spicy take. I get it. But that's how bad Bama does not want to play LSU every fall in the regular season. Both of my neighbors on either side are hardcore Bama fans, and you can feel them clench up when it gets to November. They hate that LSU game because it's a season wrecker. And look, since I've lived here in Huntsville since 2008, I am officially local, by the way. I've passed the 15-year threshold. My kids are from Alabama. I love Huntsville. I'm glad to be here. But it is a tough place to be an LSU fan. And the record, Bama has smoked LSU's butt for years. I mean, very rarely has LSU gotten one over. But when they did, it was a season wrecker. And I get it. So there's a lot of tension. This thing is getting heated. I mean, LSU has been with the SEC since there was an SEC. They were a founding member of the conference. So now, Senator John Kennedy, Louisiana's famous and beloved lunatic Senator John Kennedy, has piped up. And I think he's got the quote of the night. So whatever else is going on in the news, I think this is going to make you smile. And I'm going to do my best Senator John Kennedy voice here to bring this quote to life, because I think I don't know what he sounds like, but I see his picture, and he's like, he's a little closer to life than maybe Mitch McConnell, but not far behind him, if that makes sense. He has the same sort of turtle look about him, and here's what he said tonight. I love this. This is only something that comes from a Louisiana politician. He said, "I got rocks in my driveway that are smarter than that. They're not going to throw LSU out of the SEC. Let me tell you something. I and a lot of other people in the United States Congress will be on them like a hobo on a ham sandwich. LSU hasn't done anything wrong. It's called a court of law."
1: There's no way. He really said hobo on a ham sandwich?
0: He said,
1: even calling it hobo. I haven't heard that in ever.
0: That's crazy. "I and a lot of other people in the United States Congress will be on them like a hobo on a ham sandwich."
1: Man.
0: Amen.
1: You don't even hear the word hobo anymore.
0: No. It doesn't have the same ring if you say unhoused.
1: That would be a lot worse, yeah.
0: All right, let's talk about other sports news that is in the headlines right now. We got to talk about this one. Are you a fan of mixed martial arts?
1: You know, I have a friend that does Brazilian jiu-jitsu.
0: Okay.
1: So I kind of have to. It's such a trend for young men kind of my age into BJJ that I know a little bit about.
0: Have you ever made somebody else tap out? Have you ever had to tap out?
1: No, I've tapped out. I've not made someone.
0: Okay. All right, good. Well, continue. The study's real. I think Brazilian jiu-jitsu is a fine craft. It's a martial art, right? I think there is a point, though, at which mixed martial arts, MMA, fighters, the octagon, the cage, the spectacle of it all, goes a little bit beyond the level of sanity. It transcends sport and becomes something else entirely.
1: I watched some of the few times my college roommates were in MMA, and we watched a women's MMA fight, and that's where I was like, I draw the line here, because they can't knock each other out very easily.
0: Right.
1: So they were getting, I mean, they looked brutal.
0: They get
1: at
0: ripped
1: the end
0: up.
1: Of it. Yeah, they get ripped up.
0: There's a lot of blood flying in those. It's a brutal sport. But then there's normal brutality, like Aristotle, right? There's man versus man, man versus nature.
1: Kind of conflicts, yeah.
0: Man versus nature is going to take place apparently this Friday night. Man versus nature is going to have its moment because there's a guy named Cole Johnson who's an MMA fighter and, you know, we're all shocked, a TikTok influencer. MMA fighter and TikTok influencer Cole Johnson is going to fight a chimpanzee this Friday night, apparently.
1: Nature wins.
0: Yeah.
1: They rip faces off.
0: Yeah. So there are a lot of people cautioning him against this. So this is what the story I read talks about. This is the level of insanity that we're talking about. First of all, the fight can't take place in the United States because we have laws about cruelty to animals, right? So you can't, in the United States, you cannot punch a chimpanzee repeatedly in the face. In the United States, you cannot put a chimpanzee into a figure four and choke him out. That's animal cruelty. You can't do that. So he's got to go to another country. He's going to fight in an octagon-style ring, but it's going to be a grass cage of some type. I don't know what that means, but probably bamboo and leafy greens. Certainly, there will be 100 cameras inside of this thing.
1: Not man's home court, though.
0: Not man's home court.
1: Yeah, no, not at all.
0: From what the story says, the chimpanzee will have all of its teeth. It will have its claws. It's going to have its claws, and it will not be sedated.
1: Man,
0: right.
1: This is not looking good.
0: Now, they are going to, apparently, they're going to post marksmen, I guess, with tranquilizer guns on the side of this thing so that they can knock the chimp out if it looks like this guy, Cole Johnson, is being murdered by the chimpanzee. And there are primate scientists who've weighed into this and said, chimpanzees are normally pretty docile, and they have a good relationship with man. But what you don't want to do is provoke them to violence and make them feel threatened, because then they're wild animals and their instincts will come out, and they will eat your face. That's how a chimpanzee shows dominance. It devours the face of the person. And I just wonder how long before the tranquilizer darts take effect. How much of a man's face can be eaten by an MMA chimp before the sedatives take place?
1: I was wondering how long, because, I mean, part of this is for show, right? I wonder how much they will let the face get eaten for the show.
0: I mean,
1: you have to wonder.
0: I feel like you don't.
1: Maybe a nose? I don't know.
0: You don't have a hair on your ass if you're going to tap out just when the chimp starts eating your face.
1: That's what I'm thinking. We really have to get a little bit of the shot.
0: You got to get into it. That's right. If you still have your jaw when that thing's done, you didn't try hard enough. You know what I mean? What's happening? What is happening to the world? This is just one in a series of stories like this. What is happening? We're challenging chimpanzees to fights now? Is that what we have to do to escape the madness that we've created for ourselves? I mean, this AI stuff is scaring the crap out of everybody. I think that's really what's happening. It is.
1: That's true. AI's not going to get a fight this good. That's a really good point.
0: Right. And I feel like it's a stunt. It's a stunt. And listen to this. This is the 100-year anniversary of the death of Harry Houdini. And we're going to talk about that. When we come back from break, we're going to talk about Harry Houdini and why Harry Houdini in the world of the 1920s is so much like the 2020s and where we find ourselves today in crazy land, where Cole Johnson v. Chimp is the big news of the week. We'll be right back here on The Will Anderson Show.
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15: Taking on the left with vigilance, not violence. Will Anderson.
0: Senator John Kennedy from Louisiana with the quote of the week. Let me tell you something. I and a lot of other people in the United States Congress will be on them like a hobo on a ham sandwich. LSU hasn't done anything wrong. It's called a court of law. Fighting back. This SEC versus Louisiana story is going to go nuts. My name is Dan Price. I am sitting in for Will Anderson, who will be back tomorrow. He has been undercover for WVNN, forming an insurgency inside the state of Louisiana. He'll come back and tell you all about it tomorrow. What a crazy period. We were talking about the MMA fight versus the chimp, which is a stunt, right? It's a stunt. I mean, there's no legitimate reason to do that. It's
1: once you said TikToker, it all clicked. I was like, okay, yeah. This would make, I mean, this is quite a short, frankly. If man's face getting eaten off, that's going to be entertaining.
0: Right. Yeah, that's right. How could it not be? But that's where we've gotten to. Everything is about the clicks. Everything is about the entertainment value. Everything is about the shock value. And it feels like we don't recognize ourselves right now. Like, what has happened to our society? Doesn't eye contact and a firm handshake mean anything anymore? I mean, that's how I grew up, right? I grew up a Boy Scout. I grew up in the Reagan era. I'm a Rocky IV kind of guy. You know, the Americans, like, they work hard. They don't have any money to train. They got to, you know, trudge through the snow and do upside down sit-ups on the rafters of an old cabin in the woods and chop wood to prepare for the thing. Meanwhile, you know, the bad guys get all the juice and the technology and they get the steroids and the, you know, the massages and all that kind of stuff. But we're going to beat them in the end because we're the Americans. Dang it. Right. That's how I grew up. That's how the world doesn't seem like that anymore. It seems like we've lost our way. But I was thinking about this today. We've been here before. In the 1920s, the Roaring Twenties, the world was changing very quickly. So the Industrial Revolution happened in the early 1800s, but it took a while for all of that change to filter through society, right? For the first time in the 1920s, for the first time in world history, more people lived in cities than lived in the country. More kids were working in factories and in office buildings and office towers than were working on farms. And that was tearing America apart. And it was tearing the world apart, by the way. Germany, torn apart. England, torn apart. Scotland, torn apart. Ireland, torn apart.
1: It's where you get Marx, basically.
0: Yeah, it's where you get Marx, and it's where we got most of our people, by the way, in the U.S.
1: Yeah.
0: Because as those families were torn apart, their kids came here. They borrowed whatever money they could get third-class steerage on a ship coming over, and they found a new life here, right? Because that's how much the fabric of the world's culture and societies and families, down to the family level, was being completely torn apart. So by the Roaring Twenties, though, people had started to make money, and money was now in the pockets of kids. For the first time in American history, kids had money like their grandparents never had. Right. So you had 20-year-olds who could afford to go out to eat and go out to drink and go out and dance and go do crazy stuff. And so you had the rise of weird cultural crazes. And I was looking at some of the cultural crazes from the 1920s, because This is the 100-year anniversary of the death of Harry Houdini, right? So Harry Houdini, famous, basically stunt performer, right? Kind of like Chris Angel, kind of like David Blaine, right? Big street performer, attracted a lot of attention, died doing one of his stunts, right? Ruptured appendix while he was upside down in chains and underwater, and it killed him, right? But he was at the very height of his popularity in 1926, October 31st. So it's coming up. Use that for what it's worth. But I was looking, what else in the 1920s? Other stuff. Listen to this. Tell me that this doesn't sound like us today. Wing walkers. For the first time, you had the people on the airplanes that would like walk out to the edge of the wings on a biplane when they would have like these flying circuses and stuff. People were doing these kind of daredevil stunts. They were doing wing walking and taking pictures and doing all that, right? The most recent Tom Cruise movie was him wing walking on a biplane in the most recent Mission Impossible that just came out.
1: Yeah.
0: Right? And we've got people on TikTok doing the same exact kind of stuff.
1: That couple like climbed to some massive tower. I don't know if you remember that.
0: Yeah.
1: They were kissing on top of that.
0: Yes.
1: Right? Yes. Yeah.
0: Well, in the 1920s, flagpole sitting. People would climb up to the top of a flagpole, even if that flagpole was on top of a skyscraper, and they would sit on the very top, and nobody could make them come down, and they would see how long they could sit up there. Makes no sense. It was a stunt, but that's what the world was interested in. And then they had the dance crazes, just like TikTok.
1: TikTok dancing, yeah.
0: Dance crazes, right? So people were doing all this crazy stuff because the world was going through the same kind of revolutionary change that we're going through today. And that preceded a major market correction. So if I can leave you with one funny and a slightly depressing thought tonight, listen to the advertisers on WVNN. It's probably time to buy gold. Otherwise, just love the family that you've got and relax and have fun.
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0: All right, listen to this. Stay right there. We got open phones next hour. Lots to get to. We got some text messages. We got some phone calls to get to, and of course, some text messages as well. The hour, of course, is all yours. And oh, by the way, you know, before we head out here, I got to tell you once and for all, I told Josh on Friday, you got to brake at the right time, Josh. You can't be pushing the brakes. And what did he do? First segment, he pushed the brake. These part-time fill-in people are getting way out of hand. No, thanks for being so nice to Josh. Josh filled in for me on Friday. I spent the week barbecuing all weekend long. Got a new grill, made some smash burger tacos. Holy mackerel. Where have these things been my whole life? Have you made a smash burger taco? So you get about 2 to 3 ounces of 80-20 hamburger meat. You put a tortilla on top, a small one, and you smash it down. After a couple minutes, you flip it over. Then you fry the tortilla in the hamburger grease. Take it off. Put the little, the sauce, the special sauce. Lettuce, tomato, throw a pickle in there. Fold it up like a taco. Oh, my goodness. A smash burger taco. Whoa. That thing's the way. That smash burger, man. Whoever invented that thing knows what they're doing. All right, more phone calls next hour. Our executive director is Alex Hinton, along with Rita Rich tonight. Our engineer is Richard Good. I'm McGraw Milhaven. This is...
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8: 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So just over a little more than a year. The program was the CBS's first late night talk show since the Merv Griffin Show ended in 1972. It was hosted by Pat Sajak. His sidekick was, you'd get some serious money on a trivia night if you knew Pat Sajak's sidekick. Anybody? Anybody? Dan Miller, his friend and former colleague. And there you go. Lasted 298 episodes. They fired him, and he went back. They fired him in 1990. What did I say? 1990. And then Letterman didn't come along until 1993. So there you go. All right. That's going to do it for us. Thanks for checking in, calling, voicemails, text messages. We'll do it all again tomorrow night. Thanks for checking in. Thanks for putting up with me. We'll see you tomorrow night.
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1: Baylor's supposed to be a Christian college. 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So what they did is they waited till the last minute and said, we're only going to allow students. 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

0: The news moves fast, but the truth should not get lost in the chaos. I'm Sean Farish, host of Sean Farish Live. 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

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Dale Jackson here with you, and I'm thrilled to be here with you. Very excited about today, mostly because it's a four-day week, everybody, for a lot of us. Yeah, that's right. You take your Monday off, and then you just go through, and then, like, I don't know. Tuesday's like Thursday, but, you know, it's like, hey, come on, Friday's going to be like a Saturday, so you just kind of teach your Wednesday like a Thursday. And at that point, you're only halfway through the week on Tuesdays. Just phone it in the rest of the way. Look, Tuesday's basically your Friday this week, so just keep that in mind and know that you got yourself a short little week, and everyone can be happy about that. So there we go. See? You feel better about being back at work already? Hope you guys had a decent Labor Day weekend and enjoyed yourself. Coming up here on today's program, we will be joined by Jacob Morrison. We'll talk some Labor Day stuff with him because, you know, he's the labor guy from the Valley Labor Report. So we'll, of course, talk with him about those labor-type labor things. So we'll have a conversation with him about that. Also, Todd Pyro will join us at some point in time today. We will talk with him about all the stuff going on in New York City. You know, they got the 9/11 tribute coming up here in just a little bit. Rudy Giuliani's upset that Mayor Mamdani is going to the 9/11 memorial. Not really that smart of a thing to be upset about, but I will just remind you guys of a couple of things. Okay? Stick with me here for a second. Getting upset about Mamdani because he is a Muslim guy who's the mayor of New York City is a dumb thing to do. It is dumb both just because it makes no sense because there's no evidence that Mayor Mamdani is a quote-unquote radical Muslim. He's a radical liberal, that's for sure. No question about that. But there is no evidence that he is this radical Muslim, and by suggesting that he is just because of his name, well, that kind of makes you look racist, and it gives people who are going to say you're racist, no matter what you say, ammunition. Now, any obvious person will probably say to you, well, what's it matter if they're going to suggest that you're racist anyway? What does it matter? And I'll be honest. I think there's a little bit of some truth to that, okay? I'm not going to be too critical of that argument. But I'm merely suggesting as we get here and we move towards the 9/11 stuff that's going on, you might want to be on your P's and Q's because everything you say that is even remotely able to be seen as a... how do I put this? In a racial, Islamophobic way, it is really going to fire up the media. They're going to try to use that against you. Now, I think it's stupid. I'm just telling you what's going to happen. I mean, they're already doing the whole, like, you know, the anniversary of 9/11.

0: Yaffe program, 9 to 11 a.m.
1: When it comes to high prices in our economy, it's housing and rent, healthcare, energy, and childcare. 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
2: A lot of people think it. A lot of people are saying stuff like that. And I'm just telling you, I don't think there's any positive ground to be made on that. So Giuliani's like, I'm offended he's going there. No, what you should be offended with is the stupid things he does, like giving the pin for a bill referencing 9/11 to one of the hijackers' lawyers. That's an easily criticizable thing. Okay, now maybe that is a secret nod, wink, wink, nudge, nudge to radical Islam, but I doubt that that's exactly what that is. Now, something else going on around the world that the national media is going to jump on today. There was an election in Germany, and they are having a hard time. The international media and the national media are really upset about this because yet another election has taken place, and the quote-unquote far right has won. You know why? Unfettered illegal immigration pisses people off.
3: Did 2 million Germans just vote to put a bunch of neo-Nazis in power? Europe's biggest, richest nation, Germany, is in a state of shock. A people who spent a century trying to escape the shadow of Nazi horror now finds that a party deemed an extremist organization by Germany's own security services, and that many regard as the inheritors of Adolf Hitler's mantle, could be about...
2: The inheritors of Adolf Hitler's mantle. Why? Because they've said we've had too much immigration. We should send them back. That is like essentially the same thing Hitler did, apparently. If you're not super pro-immigration, you're the inheritors of Adolf Hitler. Yeah.
3: To seize power in part of the nation.
2: Elections. Seize power. Listen to how they talk. Seize power. How did they seize power? Oh, there was an election. That's how. They won an election.
3: Elections in the province of Saxony-Anhalt yesterday gave a runaway victory to the Alternative für Deutschland, the AfD, a radical anti-immigrant, socially conservative party. Their charismatic regional leader, Ulrich Siegmund, promises to return migrants to their home country, to segregate refugee children in schools. And his party nationally wants Germany to dial down its backing for Ukraine. And
2: so, less involvement in foreign affairs. Keep Germany for Germany. And stop unfettered illegal immigration. Man, that sounds crazy.
3: And get closer to Russia. Germany's Chancellor, Friedrich Merz, whose CDU party came in a distant second with less than half the AfD's share of the vote, had hoped that the so-called firewall, an agreement by all other parties to cooperate to keep the AfD out of power, would hold.
2: They hoped that a conspiracy by all the other political elites would be able to hold to keep the far, quote, far right out of office. And the people in Germany were like, no, we've kind of had it with the elites and we've had it with those in power. You're the ones who did this. So why would we be like, oh, thank God they've came to a coalition to get together?
3: The electorate in Saxony-Anhalt seems to have other ideas. There are still
2: those people in Exeter and Sandstown with their other ideas. Don't they know that it's already been decided by the elites in the media that this is how it's supposed to go, and they had other ideas? For shame on them.
3: There are still votes being counted, so it may take some days for the final result.
2: I mean, do you understand how simplistic this is to tie this to everything that goes on in America? There are other votes being counted, so maybe they'll find some.
3: Become clear. But whether Ulrich Siegmund finds himself boss of the province or not, Germany is in turmoil. Friedrich Merz is in big trouble. The firewall against the right may not have collapsed yet, but the flames are licking at the fence.
4: Are they not?
2: They're Nazis.

0: Please, guys, just remember, again, you're about to get into this. A liberal white woman's about to do the liberal white woman thing, and let's call everyone Nazis and sound insane while telling you that you're insane for not believing her. Bugsy, finger on the trigger here, okay? Finger on the trigger.
1: Are the Nazis back, and how worried should you be? Look, yesterday AfD won in Saxony-Anhalt. The result is concentrated in the former East, where support runs much higher than the rest of the country. It's like panicking because MAGA won West Virginia. It's very icky, but the game isn't over.
0: These are the serious people telling you serious things because it's icky. It's icky. And yeah, they're totally not freaking out about it. Listen, it's just like MAGA winning West Virginia. Nothing else to worry about here. That's why they are in full-blown panic mode internationally on this.
1: The news headlines saying Germany is 1933 again are designed to scare you. Yes, Germany still has far-right problems, like many other countries. Under Hitler, fewer than 1 in 200 Germans actively resisted, because resisting could get you killed. Today, resisting the far right means showing up to vote, volunteering for 2 hours. The bar historically was risk your life. The bar now is inconvenience your Tuesday. Clear it, because this is Germany's warning sign. Before winning in Saxony-Anhalt means winning nationally. Despair is such a boring emotion. Go talk to people who don't even know an immigrant.
0: Go talk to people who don't even know an immigrant. Well, look, I mean, history tells us if they just continuously call these people Nazis and racists and things like that, that it will work. But yeah, I think the evidence is pretty clear that if you hit the appropriate number of Nazis and far rights and all these other things that we're calling people, then eventually you will make these people decide, oh wait, you were right all along. I do want more immigrants, more crime, more chaos, and more nonsense. Please give me more of that. I thought it was interesting. Because you have Europe going through the same thing that is happening in South America right now. Maybe it is a bellwether for what could happen here in the United States. I think that's how the national media would be treating it if they were stopping the quote-unquote far right. You know, the Nazis, because the Nazis are back, guys. Are Nazis back in Germany? Of course they are. There are people with positions like, hey, maybe we shouldn't have unfettered illegal immigration, or maybe we shouldn't bring in a bunch of third worlders into our country to change our culture completely. That is a far-right position. So there we are. So just know, they are panicking, and for good reason. So there's a lot happening here today. We got a lot going on locally as well. You're more than welcome to jump in on the ScoutPestControl.com WVNN hot take text line. We'll definitely talk with you guys and get your thoughts. Are Nazis back? Nazis are back, baby! Yes, that's right. We're calling people Nazis because apparently the West Virginia of Germany went for a far-right group. Meaning people who are like, hey, this immigration's out of control. We should stop doing that. That means far-right. But they're not. They're simultaneously not worried about it and freaking the hell out at the same time. Which I'm a fan of, I'll just be honest with you. We'll continue. We'll get more of this for you. And I will be right back. Jump in here. ScoutPestControl.com, WVNN hot take text line, 866-494-9866. 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Keep it locked. We'll be right back.
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0: a warning that maybe just not talk about Mondotti this week. There's really no reason to. Really no reason to, because they're going to take every criticism and turn it into a criticism of Muslims in general. I mean, look at some of these headlines. Here we go. 25 years after September 11th attacks, Muslims are still navigating the backlash. In what way? In what way? You're telling me 25 years later people are still blaming Muslims? I'm telling you, we're more intolerant. And I know, I was alive in this period. I remember we were told that it was just going to be crazy for us to assume it would be a crazy amount of hatred that would be thrown towards Muslims. And it was just assumed that there were going to be beatings and lynchings in the streets, which never happened. Never happened. They did the same thing that always happens. They took slight criticism, broad statements, and turned them into attacks on the entire faith. And that's what they're going to do now. A Pew Research study finds that over 40% of U.S. adults believe Muslims are less patriotic or have a negative impact on the country. Can I give you another poll? Can I give you another poll that might show why that might be? How about support for Hamas? I mean, I know you're worried about like 40% of people having negative thoughts about Muslim people, but can we talk about support for Hamas inside the United States? A study conducted in May of 2026 showed that 44% of surveyed Muslim Americans view Hamas favorably. So again, let's put these two things together, all right? Let's put these two things together. 40% of U.S. adults believe Muslims are less patriotic or have a negative impact on the country. 44% of Muslims surveyed view Hamas favorably. I don't know, man. Call me crazy. Answer this question for me here this morning on the ScoutPestControl.com, the WVNN hot take text line. Do the people that view Hamas favorably have a negative impact on the country? Serious question. Do the people that view Hamas favorably have a negative impact on the country? Because there's another group of people who have a very favorable view of Hamas as well. One of them is named Hassan Piker. And you've seen it. He said, I would vote for Hamas over Israel every time. I mean, that's what he said. Hamas over Israel every time. And when Democrats have to answer for it, they got nothing. They've got no way of handling it. Because it's an insane thing to hear. And completely insane.
1: I'm a harm reduction voter. I'm a lesser evil voter. And therefore, I would vote for Hamas over Israel every single time.
2: I would vote for Hamas over Israel every single time. Is the Democratic Party tent big enough to include Hassan Piker?
0: Okay, all right. So the question, that's Kristen Welker asking Jamie Raskin, after playing a clip of Hassan Piker saying, I'd vote for Hamas over Israel every time, is the Democrat Party tent big enough for Hassan Piker? Again, a Muslim guy saying he'd vote for Hamas over Israel every time.
3: I don't even know if Hassan Piker considers himself a Democrat. I know he attacked me for campaigning with Kelly Barr and Sean McCann and other Democrats in Michigan. I think all of that is an irrelevant distraction. Obviously, nobody supports Hamas, a terrorist organization, which...
0: I don't know. 44% of Muslims have a favorable view of Hamas. On college campuses, it's very clear after October 7th, they have sided with Hamas. So I don't know if you're telling the truth there on this. You notice he can't even outwardly condemn Hamas or Hassan Piker. You'll notice They kind of are he's even hedging in that.
3: Brutally attacked Israel on October the 7th. But people here also don't support the policies of Bibi Netanyahu.
0: Oh, that's the real story. The real story here is that Israel is the bad guy. That's the real thing. It's not the guy saying he-
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0: Man, we are about to have a very schizophrenic conversation here with our good friend Jacob Morrison from the Valley Labor Report. You can hear him right here on this radio station, 9:30 to 11 on WVNN on Saturdays. And you can hear him all over the country. I think his footprint is about to expand as well. So he's doing a lot of great things there in the radio world. Jacob Morrison is here with us on the Alabama A&M $350 million Bulldog Hotline. Always appreciate him taking the time to join us and talk with us. You know, there's a couple of things going on here, and we have an interesting little convergence of issues here in North Alabama. We got the data center conversation going on like crazy. Successfully, I believe, the American left nationally and the media have turned people, left, right, and others, into an anti-data center movement. And the polling that they do where they say, do you want a data center in your backyard? And people are like, no, of course I don't. It's like, see, they don't want data centers. I'm like, okay, that's a little misleading, but all right. So they've done pretty good on that. The union folks, especially yesterday on Labor Day, have pushed back, I think, pretty effectively, making the argument that, guys, you realize there are a bunch of good jobs involved in this, blue-collar jobs, construction jobs, and things like that on the building of these data centers and some other jobs locally. There was a study done that talked about 75,000 electrician jobs created in the United States, I think in the last year, that were tied directly to data centers. So anyway, so there's some jobs that are tied to this as well, and you're seeing some folks who are maybe not necessarily strange bedfellows. I don't think that's the right way to put it. But I think that there's a converging of different interests here. Jacob, I believe you liked one of the posts that I had yesterday on social media in regard to this. So where are the labor unions going to go in regard to data centers as both the American left and the right have decided, nah, we're not cool with this? What do they do?
1: I think the labor unions are going to choose a third way. I mean, that is actually the way that the labor movement, I think it's pretty clear, is going to go. I think that there are some who are, you know, there are some in the labor movement, I think particularly, you know, I think the nurses have been really outspoken against data centers. But
0: why? What's that about?
1: I mean, the same reasons that I don't know why specifically that the nurses unions kind of buy into the arguments a little bit more, but there are some people certainly who really buy into the anti-data center stuff, but I think the vast majority of the labor movement, particularly the leaders, you know, the people who have really thought about the question, have a position on the physical infrastructure that there are bad data center developers, and that's a big reason why you're having this backlash, is that there have really been instances of data centers taking advantage of communities and not doing the right thing by those communities.
0: Yeah, that era's over.
1: Well, I think that hopefully it is. And you know, we'll see how these things continue to develop, but there have been data center developers, and not few of them, who have given data centers a bad name. But the physical problems that have been identified are just that. They are physical problems, and they can be fixed. The noise pollution is a fixable engineering problem, and many data centers have fixed that problem. The water usage is a fixable engineering problem, and by and large, it has been fixed.
0: Yeah, that's a fake one right there. That's the fakest one of the whole thing.
1: Yeah. The electricity is a physical infrastructure and an investment problem, and the solution to that one is that they got to cough up more money. And so all of these things can be fixed if you're just talking about the physical infrastructure. And so that's the way that we would encourage communities to operate with respect to data centers. They need to make sure that they, you know, get the most out of the developers as they can, and make sure that the developers do right by the communities. And then, you know, for the technology piece, you know, I think the labor movement is very open to I think that we should have more regulation and more oversight of these companies, and I think that it's very concerning on the technology and the policy thing how these companies have been given free rein to just, you know, continue developing and developing, and I think that
0: reign is over. That's for sure. It appears that they have they've been reined in because
1: The physical infrastructure, not with the actual development of like frontier models and the AI,
0: I'm just gonna be completely honest with you. That to me is probably one of the more effective messages. Like, the AI is gonna eat your job, and it's like, well, I mean, it's gonna eat your job whether it's connected from Huntsville or if it's connected in Beijing. It doesn't, if it's on the grid or if it's on the network.
1: Well, it's not even just, and certainly, I mean, this is a huge touch point for the labor movement is about what it's going to do to jobs, but it's not just that. I mean, there's a real, you know, I mean, a national security implication of stuff here. I mean, I'm sure you've talked about the Hugging Face incident.
0: Where it broke out and it turned the internet on and then it jumped out. Yes.
1: Yes, that's crazy. And, you know, I think it's very clear that there needs to be some sort of slowing down so that the safety engineers can kind of get caught up to where things are.
0: I don't know. I just think we don't give it nukes. That would be my suggestion.
1: But they didn't give the Hugging Face swarm access to the internet. They didn't give them ability. You know, it just
0: Jacob, right? You know what it did, right? Like, you know, you know how it got the internet, right?
1: It broke out of containment.
0: No, but you know how it did that, right? It's okay to say no, I'll tell you. But okay, thank you. It went to settings and toggled on internet. That's what it did. I mean, it sounds so much cooler the way you're framing it. It really does.
1: Like, right, but it wasn't supposed to do that.
0: Of course it's not. I'm not saying it's a good thing. I'm agreeing with you that it's a bad. But when we say that it broke containment, you know, and the way the stories are written, I went over this on my show. There was a story about this, and the way they wrote the story, it made it sound like it went through a wall, like physically. And in reality, it just turned the internet on. Okay, had they not given the computers the internet, then they wouldn't have had to worry about this. I'm not saying it's not a big deal. I think it's a lesser deal than is being made of. So that's neither here nor there. The issue will continue to be a hot button one, and it's interesting to see sort of yesterday some of the union side was like, hey, there's some real jobs here on Labor Day that we are that we need to be paying attention to. In Alabama, union membership has dropped of 0.3% from 6.6% to 6.3%. The AFL-CIO head, Brent Riley, said it's because of greedy corporations that care more about profits, which is standard boilerplate stuff here, not a surprise. But it is now the AFL-CIO has entered the city council race in District 3, and Jenny Robinson has a flyer out, which I think is a pretty good flyer. I look at the flyer, and I'll tell you what I'll tell the audience what I told you off the air. But they have a flyer out, and here's what it says. Supported by Democrat Persistence PAC, AFL-CIO, and Advance Huntsville, a group founded to unite liberals and progressives. Now, look, if I'm reading this flyer that was written in a very boomer way with 9 million text things on there, 9 million characters, and I get down to 0.4 on the challenger side, then I might see that. But just let's talk about it. Supported by Democrat Persistence PAC, AFL-CIO, and Advance Huntsville, a group founded to unite liberals and progressives. This is being sent out to tell the people in South Huntsville, hey, she's a liberal, right? Like, that's the argument, right? Hey, she's a liberal. I don't think that's very effective in this particular election. South Huntsville is in the middle of what I would consider to be sort of a Lindsey Clancy-esque psychosis, where they're attempting to kill Huntsville with Andrea Alvarez's and others. Your thoughts?
1: I think that attacking the AFL-CIO is not a smart move. I mean, unions,
0: but they're lumping them together with a bunch of other liberal groups. That's the smart play there.
1: Well, I think that, you know, if you want to say that she's a liberal, you know, I mean, fine, but the idea that I don't think that people, you know, thinking about this from...
0: I mean, do you think she's not a liberal, Jacob?
1: No, I don't think she would disagree with that necessarily, but yeah. I think that lumping the unions in with that just does not... I mean, we just had polling come out recently that the labor movement is much more trusted than either party, the Republicans or the Democrats. And that's because, you know, I mean, unions are democratic organizations of working people.
0: They've also been neutered, so they're less of a threat.
1: Well, you know, I mean, that doesn't change the fact that that unions are trusted much more than
0: no. But my point is, the reason people don't trust the parties is because they're powerful and they do things, and the unions have been sort of pushed off to the side. Be like, okay, thanks a lot, Pat.
1: Well, and you know, I mean, here in Huntsville, the labor council represents letter carriers, rocket scientists, grocery workers, iron workers, machinists. And so, you know, I think that there are lots of people, and there are lots of people that I've heard from that were not plugged in to this race or what the labor council had, the decision that the labor council had made, and said that, you know, this makes them actually more likely to support Liliana, knowing that she has the support of unions. I mean, unions even have you know, a net positive approval rating and trust from Republicans and conservatives. And so, you know, I don't think it's a smart move politically. And I think it's insulting to, you know, the members of unions in Huntsville.
0: Yeah, I think, well, again, there's not that many in District 3. That'd be the first thing. Secondly, I think that I don't know how insulting it is to kind of rope them into there. I think it's a smart political play. But that race, I mean, look, City of Huntsville's probably moving a little bit to the left here. This will be a good test of this. Andrea Alvarez was the first like canary in a coal mine. She had a very tumultuous run as a member of the school board. She'll tell you she left on her own accord. Others would tell you that she was kind of toxic. I don't know what the real answer to that is. But this is the real test here to whether or not her style of politics is the future, or if it was a blip on the radar. Which was it?
1: You know, I don't know exactly what you mean by her style of politics, but it's gonna be tough.
0: What do you mean you don't know? The scorched
1: well, I don't know
0: earth,
1: specifically.
0: I'm mad about stuff, look at my Facebook page style of politics. What are you talking about?
1: Okay, well, I don't think Liliana is a very scorched earth kind of person. I think she's a...
0: No,
1: know,
0: but Andrea Alvarez had to hide it too until she got elected. That was her whole shtick. She'll tell you that.
1: Well, okay. I guess I don't. I wasn't plugged in very much to Andrea Alvarez's tenure, but okay. You know, I think that Liliana is a pretty sort of even keeled person generally. But you know, I think it's going to be tough because she did come up. You know, it was 47-30, and so even though you know she pushed Robinson into a runoff, there's a lot of ground that she has to make up. And so you know, if you combine the challengers, then. And give all of those votes to Liliana, then she would, you know, then she would beat Jenny. But you know, if you look historically at the way that runoffs go, generally the person who got the most votes in the first round is going to be the person who wins the runoff.
0: I'd agree with that. I would agree with that if it were not for the energy in the far left right now in this country and in Huntsville. I think you're probably going to be right. Like the safe, like you said, the safe money is on suggesting Jenny Robinson's going to win this thing, right? But the energy is absolutely on the side of the left for a runoff election in September.
1: Sure, potentially. But you know, I mean, I think that Liliana is making a really strong case to her district, and I think that people, you know, not just because of the sort of exogenous environment, but I think that people are excited about her and her candidacy, and she was endorsed by North Alabama's unions. So,
0: okay, all right, let's go one step up to the Nick Saban ad that is running on college football. You said Roll Tide off the air. People would be kind of shocked to know that you did that, but I will tell you this: Jacob Morrison, you know, Roll Tide, all that. Nick Saban is the face of reforming college football. It's not necessarily for a union. He's saying things like we got to get money out of college football and all, you know, control the money and all these other things. Well, what does that make you think as a union guy, real quick?
1: Yeah, well, I have not heard that. I have not heard that he said that. But the, you know,
0: And it's the gist of what he's saying. I'm paraphrasing, but yes, okay. That's the gist.
1: Well, if it's said in that way, getting money out of college football, I mean, the first thing that I think is that that's kind of nuts, that the players start getting paid and now we want to start talking about getting
0: the $100 million head coach is worried about, yeah.
1: Yeah, I mean, that's ridiculous. And if that's, I mean, if that's the way that he said it and what he was referring to, I mean, that's shameful.
0: Yeah, I wouldn't go with it shameful. I would say it's probably ineffective. That would be probably my point. And
1: well, it would be shameful. You're talking about people who are, you know, who are making buku bucks for these institutions, and the idea that they start getting paid, and you start saying, oh, well, we got to get money out of college football. I mean, that's crazy.
0: Well, again, I think it's kind of silly. Again, shameful is a word maybe I wouldn't use, but I think that's a minor disagreement on there. We disagree on how we would frame that, but I think we both agree that it was probably a little bit not the right guy. Let's put it that way. It's a little bit of tone deafness there would probably be the right way to put it. All right, Jacob Morrison, 9:30 to 11 this Saturday, right here on WVNN. Keep it locked right here. You can hear him this weekend. You can hear me next, and we'll play some of your all's insults to Jacob Morrison that have come in every time he joins us. Thanks a lot, Jacob. We'll be right back right here on WVNN.
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0: 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I appreciate those of you that are giving me exactly what I want. And thank you so much for that. I appreciate you being here, and I appreciate you every single day. 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It is simple for you to do so, and it is simple for you guys to join us right there. 866-494-WVNN. You know, the data center hatred continues to grow, and I am absolutely here for it. Same person wrote both of these texts. I'm going to share both of these with you here real quick and share them to you here with our with Ollie, our little British robot friend.
10: Tuberville said, Alabama is going to do data centers and called concerns bullcrap at the June Sheriff's Association meeting. His belief that proclaiming less incentives for purchasers is supposed to be the magic cure-all shows his lack of understanding concerning public sentiment on data centers.
0: Well, I kind of agree with this, actually. I'll tell you why. But his no-incentive plan is exactly what we should be talking about. We've heard it from multiple individuals on this program, and that seems to be the future of where this is going. And he was one of the first ones out there pushing it, like everyone on this program has with Senator Gavan and Senator Orr as well. But the proclamation is still the one that I think makes the most sense. I mean, we want these jobs. We want everything that comes with it. We don't need to give them money. They're buyers. Let's be sellers. That's been kind of my point this entire time. We don't have to entice them to come here. They want to come here. And they're going to go somewhere. And it's kind of funny to watch as the public sentiment, which is just ignorant on its face, I'll just tell you that, on every front, on the power front, on the water front, on the AI jobs, on the AI impact on jobs front, all that's just ignorant nonsense. But anyway, here's the second one. A shot across the bow at Tuberville. Here's the second one. A shot at Jacob Morrison.
10: Ask Jacob about the percentage of data center construction workers are labor union hires.
0: Okay, yeah, I don't have the percentage, nor do I have him here, but I will tell you this. It's pretty high in comparison. It's new construction, and that's what's happening across the country. The unions are heavily in favor of these things because there are union jobs involved. So suggesting that that's not the case, I think, is kind of silly when that's sort of been the crux of the union argument all the way around. Here we go. Let's see. What about those unions?
10: This is just bull crap. There's no reason for unions in this day and age. It's not like we're in 19...
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0: Escalating the trade war with Canada. I'm Dave Anthony, Fox News, and it's not just tariffs this time. The president is writing a ban on some imports in 3 weeks.
1: The president has issued a series of executive orders banning Canadian alcoholic beverages, some dairy goods, and motorbikes. President Trump responding to Canada's retaliatory tariffs, saying Ottawa was discriminating against American products. The Canadian government's called the bans unjustified, warning of the impact on workers, families, and businesses.
0: Fox's Jonathan Savage. Iran has targeted Americans again, launching missiles at U.S. bases in Jordan, but they were either shot down or missed. After the U.S. military blew up 5 Iranian oil tankers following another veiled Iran attempt to attack an American warship. Secretary of State Marco Rubio says,
2: for every time they do that or try to do that, they're going to lose tankers.
0: Oil prices are up another 2%, and gas has really been pumped up 7 cents today, putting AAA's national average for regular at $4.22 per gallon. Diesel also rose to a new all-time high of $5.94. And that's an issue for Republicans holding a midterm convention 8 weeks before the elections in Dallas tonight and tomorrow. Fox's Evan Brown is there.
3: The cost of living may just be what President Trump and Republicans will need to tackle at this first ever midterm RNC. The local Republicans already have been.
4: What can I control at the local level is our property tax rates. So that's what we've been working on is making sure we lower that.
3: David Pfaff is on the city council in Irving, Texas, outside Dallas. He met up with the Irving Republican Club Tuesday. He'd advised the president to keep affordability in mind.
4: They need to have the same message. What are we doing? That's going to affect your pocketbook at the end of the day.
0: Now, President Trump will address the convention both nights. A Republican, he backed one in New Hampshire in a Senate primary.
5: Give the Granite State a senator who'll put the people of New Hampshire first.
0: Former Senator John Sununu trying to win that seat back beat Republican Scott Brown in the primary. He'll face Chris Pappas in November. 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
0: Just ahead of the Republican midterm convention in Texas, a loss at the Supreme Court for the GOP in Missouri. The justices refused to consider an emergency appeal in a congressional redistricting legal battle that continues, with the Supreme Court also on the hook for another appeal as President Trump is hoping to get his mail-in balloting restrictions taken up by the courts.
10: The Supreme Court will not step in to allow a Republican-drawn map be used in Missouri before the midterm elections. An emergency appeal from the state's attorney general was denied. That means a Missouri Supreme Court ruling will stand, which suspended the new districts and forced a referendum vote on the issue of redistricting. Missouri currently has 6 Republicans and 2 Democrats in the House. The proposed new map from GOP lawmakers would likely have given Republicans an advantage in 7 of the 8 districts. Several states have redrawn congressional maps this year after President Trump urged Republicans to launch a mid-decade redistricting effort. At the White House, Jared Halpern, Fox News.
0: On Wall Street, stocks may fall again. Dow futures down more than 300 points the day after the Dow plunged over 600. At tennis's U.S. Open, the defending men's champ knocked out.
11: The latest ending ever at the U.S. Open. American Ben Shelton knocking off the defending champion Carlos Alcaraz on ESPN in a 5-set thriller. The match ending at 3:33 a.m.
12: With the USA chance until the very end, that's what kept me going, and that's what got me this win tonight.
11: Shelton will now face American Francis Tiafoe in the semifinals after he rallied to win from down 2 sets. The last American man to win the U.S. Open was Andy Roddick in 2003. Frank Lanza, Fox News.
0: Tonight, the NFL season opener, Seattle versus New England. I'm Dave Anthony. This is Fox News.
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BNN, Bill Jackson here with you. Thank you so much for being here. Thank you so much for your time and every day you spend it with us. We are excited to have you here with us. Thank you so much. We are seeing a couple of things happening in the world that may not be of your liking. Let's put it that way. We've got $100 a barrel oil, and we have new attacks as they quote-unquote trade. That's what we see. As they trade blows. That's what's happening right now. So they're trading things back and forth. It's like, hey, you take one of these, and I'll take one of these, and you got one of these, and I'll give you one of these. And we'll again follow this, but oil at a 6-week high right now as they trade blows. Iran is launching missiles at Jordan, and America is bombing them. We also have a little bit of evidence that they are, for some reason, and this is not something that I understand, and I don't know why we're not blowing them to hell. They're working on their nuclear stuff again. So they've learned nothing. And the only way to help them learn that lesson is going to be at the end of, I'm assuming, a cruise missile of some kind. So that's what's happening there. And as that goes on, you're going to see the price of gasoline continue to increase. And that is where you're going to feel the most pain on this conflict and at the pocketbook. And you're seeing that, and Americans are seeing that, and that is not a great thing to have happening. But, I think Iran clearly knows that we have an election coming up, and they know that messing with our gas prices is a very effective way to neuter the president of the United States. I mean, it's not a bad strategy. I mean, they know it. They know that about 50% of the country has a big pathological disdain for the president of the United States. Maybe not half. Let's say like 35% have a pathological disdain for the president of the United States, and they want to give them the opportunity to basically sit here and say, "Hey, look, here's not only a reason to vote against this guy, but a reason to be angry at him still." And you can continue doing that. And I think you're definitely seeing some of that. We also have dueling political ads out for Tommy Tuberville and Doug Jones. And I think I've nailed this race from the very beginning. I hate to be the guy who always suggests that I'm right about everything, but man, it's hard.

and Doug Jones are exactly as I've been predicting this entire time. Doug Jones has a disingenuous ad that basically says, man, you guys sure have decided you don't like data centers. Well, guess what? I don't like data centers either, by golly. They're the absolute worst. And I hate these things. I despise them, I tell you what. I'll give you what for it. I despise them, I do. And it's just like, why? Why do you despise them? It doesn't matter. I despise them. I saw it on TV that you do, so I do too. I mean, it's a disingenuous bunch of nonsense. And then Tommy Tuberville's like, hey, look, here's what I did in the United States Senate. And here's what I'm prepared to do as governor of Alabama. One of them is running a campaign based on, man, aren't I a disingenuous Doug Jones? And the other is saying, here's what my performance has been as a United States Senator. If you like that, then vote for me. If you don't, well, then don't. I mean, that's basically it. And kudos to Doug Jones for focusing on Tommy Tuberville's use of the word bullcrap. Because we're supposed to be upset about that. He said the word bullcrap when talking about the bullcrap objections to data centers, where he is correct. And that's supposed to tell you that he doesn't care about your concerns. Now, I would like to point out that your concerns are, in fact, bullcrap. I mean, that's an important part of this. Your concerns are bullcrap. So I feel for you, okay? I really do. But, I mean, your concerns are bullcrap. So, I mean, what do you want me to tell you? Like, Tommy Tuberville shouldn't tell you the truth? I mean, I understand in politics that's actually the right thing to do. It is to not tell you the truth. To generally lie to you on a regular basis. And try to manipulate you. And let you know that, hey, you're stupid. So I'm just going to treat you in a way that makes it clear that I think you're stupid. So, I mean, that's one way to go about it. Not my technique. I don't know. If I were a politician, I think I'd probably tell the truth, too. Unfortunately, Tommy Tuberville used the word bullcrap, and now they're focusing on that. I don't know if it hurts them. I don't know. Hey, let me ask this question. Should Tommy Tuberville soften his message, or should Tommy Tuberville go whole hog here and call people out when they're wrong? Now, keep in mind, he's trying to win an election. Okay, he's up 9 points. I think he's going to win. All that stuff. Whatever. But should he soften his message? Or does he need to get out here and tell the truth? Let me know. I got two Doobie Brothers tickets left. I'm looking at them right here. I just pulled it up to look at the tickets I'd transferred to people who got them for $50 Free for All Friday and other reasons. I got some transfers pending here. If you've got transfers pending, I'm looking at you. You need to go take these tickets. Huh? I got two more of them here for you. That concert is October 13th. That's when that concert is. October 13th, 8 p.m. I got two tickets for you. I'm willing to give them to you right now. Here's what I want from you. You text me either the word bullcrap. No, let's not do that. Then someone's going to see it and I'm going to get in trouble. Let's do it this way. Text me, tell me the hard truth, or manipulate me. Yeah, let me know which way. And by the way, some of us like being told the hard truth. Some of us want to feel good. So text me either manipulate me or tell me the hard truth. Which way should Tommy Tuberville be running his campaign right now? And I'll give somebody two tickets to the Doobie Brothers. That'll be going on October 13th. That'll be taking place at the Orion Amphitheater. If you have not seen a show there, I don't know what you're waiting for. It is an amazing facility.

0: It is a great place to watch a show. It is a really fun venue. So go see them and you will have a good time. So I'm going to give away two tickets to Doobie Brothers. All you got to do is tell me, basically, what did I say, Bugsy? What did I say? I said, manipulate me or tell me the truth. Let's try it that way. Manipulate me or tell me the truth. Get those texts in right now. 866-494-WVNN. That's 866-494-9866. You can jump in right there and voice your opinion on any of these other things. When we come back, I have got some absolutely astonishing, annoying, telling, I'll just be honest with you, information for you out of the Lindsey Clancy jurors. Everything that you think they are. And anyone that's been married, has a mother, has sisters, has heard this stuff before, not these exact words, but this attitude before, and boy, oh boy, that one guy who stood up and said, nah, I'm going to do the right thing. That guy is even more of a hero today than I thought he was in the first place. Would you like a little preview of what that sounded like when he was on the juror? Here's a little preview. We'll get into it in just a little bit. But here's a little preview for you for what that sounded like. I mean, just unbelievable. The ability to withstand that. The willingness to withstand that. Hero. Man of the year. Let's take a quick timeout. 866-494-WVNN. Like I said, you can jump in right there. ScoutPassControl.com. 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You can also always get in on the Coleman Furniture Market free speech phone lines. That's available for you as well. Same number. 866-494-WVNN. You can get in there, and obviously that'll be one way for you to always voice your opinion. And email me, dale@wvnn.com. That, of course, is the downtownrescuemission.org email inbox. Jump in right there and share your opinion there as well. But right now, let me tell you about my friends over there at Express Bath. You know, they'll bring the duck, quack, quack. Someone said that one time. But let me tell you about Matt, the guy who runs the place. 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
4: The man charged with murder for killing his own mom will not be allowed out of jail on bond. During Donovan Young's bond hearing, prosecutors say he stabbed his mother, Anna Young, and tried to burn her body afterward, all while wearing women's clothing. Investigators say it happened Saturday at their New Hope home. Young's lawyer plans to ask the judge for a mental evaluation. We now know when a former Tennessee deputy accused of sex crimes involving a Decatur teen will appear in court. Brian Schalk is set to appear in court next week. He's charged with statutory rape and harboring in the case involving a Decatur teen who disappeared from her home. Officials say more charges are possible. Now, this week is your last chance to go swimming in Decatur's Aquadome before it closes for good. The Aquadome will close on Sunday. Decatur city leaders say you won't have to wait long to go swimming, though. They'll open the new Decatur Recreation Center on September 21st. The Fort Decatur Recreation Center will also continue normal operation. Now, I'm Jonathan Skinner from the 48 Studios. Have a blessed and beautiful Wednesday.
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6: Well, as we go through the day today, we expect it to be a little bit warmer and less stormier. We had some isolated thunderstorms that were really slow movers yesterday. Today, just a stray shower, and then we're back to some isolated storms tomorrow and really for the rest of the week. High temperatures get back closer to 90 with overnight lows in the low 70s. I'm meteorologist Brad Travis, and that's your forecast.
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0: All right, a lot of you have texted in. I'll give you some of the I will give you some of the responses that you've texted in to the ScoutPestControl.com WVNN Hot Take text line, because you guys have basically said exactly what I thought you were going to say, and it's not that I disagree with you. I'm just a little disheartened by the whole thing, okay? First off, a statement of fact before we get going.
9: It ain't easy being Dale Jackson, but somebody's got to do it.
0: It's true. It's true. And that's in regard to, you know, me just being a truth teller and being right all the time. It's hard. It's hard. It's actually very easy being Dale Jackson. I just thought I'd throw that out there. All right. Cold hard truth or lie to me. What do you want out of your politicians? Disingenuous Doug or Tommy Tuberville telling you your bullcrap is bullcrap?
9: Cold hard truth, bro. Well, actually, you need to hear the truth.
0: These are multiple answers from multiple people, by the way, just so you know.
9: Tell me the hard truth. We need the hard truth, but people do not like that one bit. They want to be lied to. Don't be naive. The assumption going in is that all politicians are liars.
0: Okay. All right. Well, everyone assumes that they want to be told the hard truth, but I agree with the person who said we need the hard truth, but people do not like that one bit. They want to be lied to. That's absolutely true. They want to be told what they want to hear. They don't want the hard truth. They have no desire for that. So what Tupperville's doing is making his life a little bit harder. All right. So earlier in the program, I had mentioned the Lindsey Clancy jury is talking, and God, are they an insufferable group of women. I mean, there's no other way to put this. Dale, you're being a misogynist. I mean, probably. I mean, listen to these women and don't become a misogynist. By the end of this, Bugsy's going to be calling for the end of women's suffrage. I mean, I'm just telling you, just listen to these people. They are insufferable. Oh, wait. So, is there a reason why suffrage and insufferable go to... I don't, maybe I'm wrong about that.
10: Not sure if rogue is the right word, Sue, but every one of us in the hours of a frustration would get up and walk the room because you just couldn't sit anymore and would all go over to the cart.
0: Typical woman trying to walk off her lunch. Nobody's ever walked themselves fit. Come on, stop it. I know that's not what she's talking about.
10: With the exhibits. He, I think, got up to the cart once, very briefly, and went back to his seat. He would not interact with us and try to understand. We read to him on numerous occasions the definition of reasonable doubt from Judge Sullivan's instruction. He actually said one day in the end, well, why don't we have the judge come in and read it again? And we were like, no, we have it in front of us. We don't need that. And we would highlight it and, you know, so-and-so, this is the definition of reasonable doubt. But he had the hardest time getting off the fact that Lindsay viciously killed her children.
0: What a jerk! Hey, can you believe this? In front of him were all these women lecturing him about how he needed to just accept the fact that what had happened, it wasn't the way he believed it. And he had the heart. This is an actual quote from a human being. He had the hardest time getting off the fact that Lindsay viciously killed her children. He had the hardest time getting off the fact that Lindsay viciously killed her children. This is a quote. This is from one of the people who are like, we should have let her get off with not guilty by reason of insanity. That's what we should have done. And their argument is that this guy just couldn't get over it. He couldn't get over it. He couldn't get over the fact that she viciously killed her own children. Well, actually, he just didn't believe that she was insane. He didn't buy it. He didn't buy into it. And he held firm. And you listen to these people talk. He wouldn't listen to us. He wouldn't do anything with us. He wouldn't do any of this stuff. He wouldn't do it. He just wouldn't. Well, can you imagine why? You're insufferable. And this is just one of them. I got a whole bunch of other clips for you, too. But the part I want you to stick with before we come back and you hear a little bit more of this is the line that said, he had the hardest time getting off the fact that Lindsay viciously killed her children. Just like a man.
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0: News. I'm Gianna Gelosi. The RNC's first ever midterm convention begins in Dallas today.
1: The focus is on key contests that will determine whether the GOP keeps control of Congress. So some of the speakers will include Texas Attorney General Ken Paxton, who's locked in a tight Senate race with Democrat James Tallarico, Mike Collins, who's looking to unseat Democratic Senator John Ossoff in Georgia, and Mike Rogers, who's neck and neck with progressive Abdul El-Sayed in the Senate race in Michigan.
0: Fox's Madeline Rivera, Republican John Sununu, is going to face Democrat Chris Pappas in November in the race to replace retiring Senator Jeanne Shaheen in New Hampshire. Sununu, after his primary win.
2: Join us. Reject the chaos in Washington. Give the Granite State a senator who'll put the people of New Hampshire first every single day.
0: Democrats have to hold on to the seat to have a chance of flipping the upper chamber. 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
12: The science continues to stack up. Alcohol just is not great for us, even in small amounts. It's actually toxic to the body. Look, we literally use alcohol to disinfect. Regular drinking raises the risk of high blood pressure, a weaker immune system, and several cancers. One researcher framed the cancer risk this way. One drink is kind of like one cigarette, he said. Now here's the good news. A lot of the damage done by alcohol can be undone if you cut back early enough. Your immune system can rebound within a week. Then, some of the brain changes from drinking might start to recover within weeks to months. The key is not waiting so long that the damage becomes permanent. So if you've been looking for that nudge, that sign, that bit of encouragement to cut back, here you go. 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

0: 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Bill Jackson here with you. Thank you very much for joining us. You know, I think the male juror on the Lindsey Clancy case is basically all of us. Maybe not the people who go on TikTok or are represented in the media, but, quote, he had the hardest time getting off the fact that Lindsey viciously killed her children. Really had a hard time with that one. It's sort of an annoyance. Like what's the deal? You couldn't get over that? But the jurors themselves, they should not be allowed to talk. And I just mean that in general. That's just a general statement about these women. But especially in regard to this case, they should not be allowed to talk because they are not helping their case that they were reasonable and this man was just out of control. Because they wanted to let everyone know, and they're saying this out loud, that they were super fans of the Clancy attorney. What a guy. Swoon.
1: Just his whole demeanor was funny. Mm-hmm. And there was one time, whatever he said, I don't know, but I went... Because he was entertaining, yeah, which was good because we needed some of that.
2: Yeah. And arrogant really at the same time.
3: Yes.
2: Like arrogant and entertaining. He would go back and forth between that.
3: Yeah.
4: But compassionate.
2: Yes.
4: With his arrogance.
2: His compassion towards Lindsey was amazing.
1: Just his whole...
0: He was funny. He was arrogant, but compassion. I mean, what in the world? It doesn't even make any sense. It makes no sense. None of it makes any sense. And instead, he's just sitting here making the suggestion that they were just enamored with this guy. His arrogance, but his compassion. His humor. I mean, ladies. This is why guys pretend to be feminists. I mean, I'm just telling you that right now. Because you can then do whatever you want if you've convinced them that you have the right views that they want to hear. Remember what I was telling you about people hear what they want to hear? Remember I tell you that? And also that they want to be told what they already believe and how it works on them. Not necessarily the truth. This right here, a couple of things. One, it's why pickup artists exist. That's number one. Number two, it's why propaganda works more on women. And if you don't believe that, ask yourself the following question. Who has the most following two questions? And you guys are not going to like this, but I want you to just ask yourself these two questions back to back and see if you can come up with an answer. Who has the most money, men or women? The answer is men. But who do advertisers target the most, men or women? The answer is women. Why do you think that is? Because they are more susceptible to manipulation. They are more susceptible to propaganda. They're more easily malleable. Trust me. I've based a large portion of my life on that. They are easier to manipulate. They're less skeptical. And these women, again, they should not be talking. Again, general rule for women, as I would normally say. But in this case, man, it is not a good look for them.
2: Very arrogant. He really did not take anything that anybody said. The nurses, he tried to ask a question about the medications, and we went back to...
0: All right, just so I can start this off, I know this sounds like they're talking about maybe the lawyer, but I want you to listen to this. Didn't they just say that the reason they loved the lawyer was he was arrogant, right? Now listen to how she describes the male juror that they have a problem with as arrogant.
2: Very arrogant. He really did not take anything that anybody said. the nurses, he tried to ask a question about the medications, and we went back to the report from South Shore Hospital. We had the toxicology report. We could see exactly the amounts. The nurses in the room spoke to that and talked to that.
3: There were nurses on the jury. There were nurses on the jury.
2: Yes. Sorry. And they spoke to that specific thing. That was a question that he had. And he just completely disregarded the information that they gave him.
5: I mean, he had reasonable doubt. He admitted he had reasonable doubt after we watched that video of the interview. I think that's when it was. He admitted he had reasonable doubt. And I started filling out the forms. I was so excited. I actually, there were three forms I had to fill out. And I started filling them out. I wrote my signature on each one. And then he said, but I'm still not going to say that she's not guilty by reason of insanity.
6: I'm not sure if rogue is the right word, Sue, but every one of us in the hours of her frustration would get up and walk the room because you just couldn't sit anymore. And we'd all go over to the cart with the exhibits. He, I think, got up to the cart once very briefly and went back to his seat. He would not interact with us and try to understand. We read to him on numerous occasions the definition of reasonable doubt from Judge Sullivan's instruction. He actually said one day in the end, well, why don't we have the judge come in and read it again? And we were like, no, we have it in front of us.
0: You know, I find that to be pretty interesting. Because here he is, I mean, draw whatever conclusions you want from this. This is obviously tainted with my opinion, so I'm obviously, because, you know, I'm the host of the show. But it sounds to me, he's like, hey, let's bring this guy in to explain it to us again. Maybe I can be convinced. And they're like, no, you should just believe us. Now, maybe they think that he's trying to convince them otherwise. Okay, maybe that's what's happening. He's trying to get them to understand. Okay, maybe. But it's pretty telling that he's not where they want him to be. And he's making the argument, hey, let's bring the judge back in here and have it explained to us again. They're like, no, we're not going to do that. That's insane. That's really arrogant and insane.
6: We don't need that. And we would highlight it. And, you know, so-and-so, this is the definition of reasonable doubt. But he had the hardest time getting off the fact that Lindsay viciously killed her children.
0: Why would you say those words? Why would those words come out of your mouth? Do they not understand how just absolutely pathological that sounds? Do they not get it? Dude, I mean, imagine trying to make an argument that ends with, and he just couldn't get over that Lindsay Clancy viciously murdered her own children. Like, come on, dude, get over it.
7: After the jury deliberations, the women told me that things got tense, including some name-calling. But they were also there for hugs and words and actions of support and self-care. They say three jurors were persuaded to find the defendant not guilty by reason of insanity, but they say one juror, a man, would not budge.
0: Ooh, a man. I mean, this is... this 22 seconds might be the most telling of the whole thing. Let's go through and see how many see how many red flags we can find.
7: After the jury deliberations, the women told me that things got tense, including some name-calling.
0: Okay, so they were name-calling. They didn't get what they wanted, so they started name-calling. That's good, I'm sure. It's odd that they were unpersuasive as they called the guy names. It's very strange.
7: But they were also there for hugs.
0: I mean, I'm sure it was hard. I'm not suggesting it's not. I'm just worth noting. I mean, I think if you had 12 men here, maybe this goes a little different, but okay.
7: And words and actions of support and self-care.
0: Has anyone who's not an insufferable Has anyone who's not insufferable Tool ever used the word self-care? I'm just wondering. I don't know. Again, I don't want to be like a He-Man woman hater here, but maybe that's how I'm coming off, Bugsy. Is that how I'm coming off?
8: No, totally not.
0: Okay,
8: it's okay. I support it. I'm all
0: okay. I mentioned this earlier. Are you ready to give up your right to vote?
8: I was already ready to.
0: You're getting there. All right, so you're already there. Good, but I have to go do self care. Look, guys, listen. Look, I'm your friend, your friendly neighborhood Dale Jackson. Okay, let me just tell you this. If you believe that, keep it to yourself. Go do it. Go do whatever self-care you need to do, whatever that means. But don't tell other people that. Some may pretend that they're like, oh, yes, I understand, you know, Slay Queen. But most people are going to be like, God, you sound insufferable. You really sound insufferable. All right, let's continue. Self-care.
7: They say three jurors were persuaded to find the defendant not guilty by reason of insanity, but they say one juror, a man.
0: Ooh, one juror, a man, could not be persuaded. One juror, a man. Which tells you that the three men were unpersuaded at first, and then there was one more. So there were three or four total that did not want to let him off the hook, and then they were able to, and they wanted to. And you know why? A lot of them probably just wanted out of a room that was filled with this.
2: He really did not take anything that anybody said. The nurses,
0: All right, that was just a bunch of them talking all at the same time, and I'm just like, my guess is that's exactly what it sounded like, and they just wanted out. That would be my guess. They were like, whatever, fine. Well, I'll say, fine, not guilty. God, let her out into the street. Give her six more kids. Whatever. Just go. Insufferable is the right word here, okay? Insufferable. These two, again, they shouldn't. You know what? I'm going to say two things here. One, they should take away these women's right to vote. Okay, that's number one. Number two, they should ban any juror from being able to talk to the media. You are really, really doing a number on my faith in the criminal justice system. Okay, let's put it that way. You really are doing a number on my faith in the system. We'll get some of your responses. You guys have sent a lot of them. Give me your thoughts to hearing from the juror. What do you think's happened here? What's your takeaway? Don't forget, you can also get your questions in for 10 with him. You can get those in. We got seven things coming up here in just a little bit. So we got a lot happening here, and I'm more than happy to get some of your thoughts. You guys have sent a lot in already. We'll talk about them next. Stay tuned.
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11: The man charged with murder for killing his own mom will not be allowed out of jail on bond. During Donovan Young's bond hearing, prosecutors say he stabbed his mother, Anna Young, and tried to burn her body afterward, all while wearing women's clothing. Investigators say it happened Saturday at their New Hope home. Young's lawyer plans to ask the judge for a mental evaluation. We now know when a former Tennessee deputy accused of sex crimes involving a Decatur teen will appear in court. Brian Schalk is set to appear in court next week. He's charged with statutory rape and harboring in the case involving a Decatur teen who disappeared from her home. Officials say more charges are possible. Now, this week is your last chance to go swimming in Decatur's Aquadome before it closes for good. The Aquadome will close on Sunday. Decatur city leaders say you won't have to wait long to go swimming, though. They'll open the new Decatur Recreation Center on September 21st. The Fort Decatur Recreation Center will also continue normal operation. Now, I'm Jonathan Skinner from the 48 Studios. 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
12: As we go through the day today, we expect it to be a little bit warmer and less stormier. We had some isolated thunderstorms, really slow movers yesterday. Today, just a stray shower, and then we're back to some isolated storms tomorrow and really for the rest of the week. High temperatures get back closer to 90 with overnight lows in the low 70s. I'm meteorologist Brad Travis, and that's your forecast.
0: It is 73 degrees at 6:52 right here on WVNN. 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
0: Full disclosure, that clip you heard at the end where all of them were talking together, that was just all the clips playing at the same time. Okay, that's what it was. And I'm just assuming that's what it was like in the room for this guy. He had all these people just talking at him at the same time. And America's greatest hero was having none of it. He was having none of it. All right, you can weigh in and get your thoughts in here on the ScoutPestControl.com WVNN hot take text line. And yes, I understand. There's a lot of reasons for you to assume that I'm coming off in a rather misogynistic way. Okay? It's fair. I mean, you're wrong, but I'm listening to you. Okay? I hear where you're coming from. I get it. I can see why you'd see it that way. But let's get some of your thoughts on this. And some of them are good. Some of them are bad. I could not. I couldn't. There are 9 women, 3 men, and there was apparently one woman that was somewhat of a holdout as well. So maybe 7 of them? I don't know. Either way, they were very unpersuasive. Well, let's put it that way. Are you saying you couldn't hear that? I'm sorry, Bugsy. I'm sorry. I turned that off before. Sorry.
15: Could you imagine 8 more of these people in the room with you?
0: As I said, there were maybe 8 total because one of the women was ? So call it what it is. Maybe. But yeah, it sounds insufferable.
15: Dale, if your mom strangled you in the cradle in a data center, I'd be okay with it.
0: I don't know where that came from. I'm assuming that's related to Lindsay Clancy. I'm just going to throw that out there because it was a random attack on me, but okay, good deal.
15: It seems like the female jurors from the Clancy trial can really relate to the insanity defense. Coincidence? I think not.
0: Well, listen, I'll tell you this. I believe that had these women not been on the trial, they would have been the ones on TikTok being like, oh, me too, Lindsay, me too. I also feel like I want to strangle my children. And that's not a joke, by the way. I'm dead serious about that. That's how they appear. That's how they sound, at least these three. That's why they shouldn't be talking.
15: I hope the next jury is all male.
0: Well, if that's the case, Lindsay Clinton's getting the death penalty, okay? I mean, if that happens, the death penalty is coming for her, okay? That's the truth.
15: Throw this one male juror a parade. Times Man of the Year.
0: Okay. I don't think the media will be deeming him to be a man of the year. I doubt that that's going to be happening. It's person of the year. Thank you very much. It's not man anymore. See, this is the problem. This is why we have to allow murders to get away with it, because of this ongoing, nonstop, misogynistic world we live in.
15: It's why psychiatrists exist too.
0: Yeah. Look, these women are narcissists. I mean, you listen to them talk. They're obvious narcissists. They are. They think, I had this view, and it's insane that anyone else would not have this view. Now, I'm a believer in the idea, because, you know, we talk about this a lot. People are like, oh, you think you're right about everything. Well, everyone thinks they're right about everything. But I always tell you, you need to have the perspective here that you can understand where the other person is coming from. That's why when people say, I can't understand, I always say, then you shouldn't be talking about it. If you can't understand the other perspective and how they got there, even if you disagree with them, even if you think they're irrational, whatever, most times, I'm not saying all the time, but most times, you need to be able to at least understand where the other person is coming from. And I think that's missing from this.
15: It sounds like Andrea Alvarez was on the jury.
0: Okay, that's an unnecessary shot at a school board member. So thank you, but I don't know. She, as far as I know, this is a jury in Massachusetts, so that is a false statement, okay?
15: I didn't follow the case until I started hearing all the crazies start talking about how Patrick did it. He drugged her, and all kinds of nonsense is what women keep saying. Her attorney has never went...
0: That's some women. It's not all of them. Okay, just in the interest of fairness, I want to be clear.
15: Her attorney has never went after Patrick. You can't make these women see that if there was proof Patrick did it. Don't you think her attorney would have brought that up?
0: Yeah, that's the thing. That's another part of this, which is why I kind of turned a bunch of people negatively against these women. And not only on the jury, but elsewhere. It's because there's just been a lot of crazy nonsense that's been going on. And, you know, even people at my wife's work apparently told my wife that they think the husband did it. It's like, guys, that's not even anywhere near the case. Like, that's an insane part of this where people have lost their damn minds.
16: Dale Jackson. WVNN Athens, WVNN FM Trinity, a Cumulus Media station. 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

0: Pentagon warns of a dangerous escalation. I'm Dave Anthony, Fox News, putting out a statement condemning the latest U.S. military strikes.
1: After the five Iranian tankers were destroyed, Iran tried again, this time to try to hit U.S. forces in Jordan. They launched a ballistic missile attack. Jordan says 18 of those missiles were intercepted. Two of the missiles fell harmlessly in an unpopulated area.
0: That's Fox's Steve Harrigan in Tel Aviv. Oil prices up again today, and so is what we were paying at the gas pump. Up 7 cents this morning. AAA's national average for regular $4.22 per gallon. Diesel hit a new record high today of $5.94. As President Trump intensifies the trade war with Canada beyond tariffs. After Canada put fees on U.S. imports in retaliation, he posted on Truth Social,
2: "From now on, no reciprocity. No access."
0: Fox's Peter Ducey at the White House reports starting September 29th.
2: These Canadian products are just banned, cannot be shipped to the United States. It is some alcoholic beverages, some dairy products, and some large motorcycles.
0: The president may talk about that tonight in Texas when he addresses the first ever Republican midterm convention 8 weeks before the elections.
3: A chance for candidates, mainly for House and Senate, to get up and make big speeches. Many of those candidates, first-timers and incumbents, are in tight races with Democrats, and those races will determine control of the Congress.
0: Fox's Evan Brown in Dallas. A Trump-backed Republican won a Senate primary in New Hampshire. John Sununu.
4: We focused on the issues important to voters across New Hampshire. Right? Economy, jobs.
0: Sununu, a former senator trying to win that seat back in New Hampshire, beat another ex-GOP Senator Scott Brown. Sununu will face Democrat Chris Pappas.
5: This is one of the biggest matchups that could determine control of the chamber in November. Congressman Chris Pappas was able to fend off a challenge from Democratic Socialist Karishma Mansour. He won by a pretty big gap, clinching about 65% of the vote.
0: That's Madeline Rivera. 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
0: As the U.S. and Iran keep fighting, Secretary of State Marco Rubio is warning the attacks on oil tankers will keep coming if Iran keeps trying to bomb American warships. He said that while in South America.
10: Colombia has a new right-wing president, and the Trump administration is ready to restore cooperation. Secretary of State Marco Rubio, meeting President Abelardo de la Espriella in the city of Barranquilla, says he hopes the two countries can rebuild their relationship. President de la Espriella believes they can work on bulletproofing the hemisphere against drug trafficking. He'd like American support with drones, radar, and anti-money laundering tools. Secretary Rubio now visits Ecuador to meet President Daniel Noboa, and then Peru for talks with new leader Keiko Fujimori. Jonathan Savage, Fox News.
0: Now an update on former President Biden's battle with cancer.
11: The 83-year-old Biden says the radiation treatment he underwent last fall worked as intended in a social media post on Tuesday marking Prostate Cancer Awareness Month. The former president noting the occasion is more personal for him after his diagnosis last May of stage 4 prostate cancer, which has spread to a bone. He also urged American men not to delay conversations with their doctors about cancer screening, pointing to the dramatically higher survival rate when the disease is detected early. Tom Rigotti, Fox News.
0: On Wall Street, more selling is brewing as oil and gas prices rise. Dow futures down more than 300 points the day after the Dow plunged 628. A marathon match at tennis's U.S. Open. Defending men's champion Carlos Alcaraz knocked out in a contest that didn't end until 3:30 a.m. in New York City. American Ben Shelton beat Alcaraz in a tiebreaker in the fifth set on ESPN.
12: With the USA chance until the very end, that's what kept me going, and that's what got me this win tonight.
0: Shelton will face a fellow American, Francis Tiafoe, in the semifinals. No American man has won the U.S. Open since Andy Roddick 23 years ago. I'm Dave Anthony. This is Fox News.
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I'm Dale Jackson. I'm thrilled to be here with you. I know we've got the seven things you should be talking about today coming up here in just a moment. We've got 10 with him at the end of the program. And if you haven't got your questions in yet, you can do so right now, including ones about whether my mother should strangle me in a data center. I don't know. Sure, guys. You can throw that out there right here on the ScoutPestControl.com, WVNN hot take text line at 866-494-WVNN. You can get those in. We got Hated 8 coming up as well. 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Talk to that guy today. He will make it work for you. Earlier in the program, and you can hear this on the podcast, we were talking a little bit, well, maybe a lot, about the jurors who are running around and deciding that they're going to be like, hey, you know that terrible decision we made on the jury? Would you like to hear more about it? We'd love to talk about it. Let's go on television and talk all about what a terrible group of women we are. And yeah, let's go. Let's go ahead and do all we can here to make ourselves look terrible. Okay, good. Let's go ahead and make sure we make that work for us. I'm not a big fan. Not in case you haven't noticed. Not a big fan. So we'll talk a little bit about that. And we will also, talk about Doug Jones and Tommy Tuberville. Both have their own ads out. Yep, they happened over the weekend. We'll talk a little bit about those two ads here in just a bit, plus the Iran situation, too. So coming up, we have Chris Love joining us. He's the chair of the Limestone County Democrat Party. We'll talk with him, and he'll have to defend all of the crazy stuff going on in the Democratic Party right now. We will also have Chris Reed with us and Jeff Poor. So we got a pretty jam-packed schedule. We got another talk shows coming on. We got two talk shows coming on, actually, including one that works at Breitbart, 1819 News, etc. So we got a busy one for you. It is time for us to get to it. It's brought to you by Two Men in a Truck. Two Men in a Truck. Let's talk about these guys for a bit. Two Men in a Truck. They're going to come. They're going to pack it up. They're going to move it. They're going to stage it. They're going to make you happy. How do I know that? Because I've used them. Yeah, that's right. I've used them, and I've been very happy with what they've done for me. And how do I know that? Well, because, like I said, I've used them. And they do a great job for you. They'll do a great job for your family. I even recommend them to people that I don't even like. That's how good they are. Two Men in a Truck are amazing, and Two Men in a Truck are ready to help you right now. Two Men in a Truck.

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2: 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We'll see how long both of those things remain true. You would think, Dale, you talk for a living. Why don't you take the day off, you idiot? That would be a good question. But know this, if there is no Dale Jackson, there is no Dale Jackson Show. If there is no Dale Jackson Show, well, then the terrorists win. And I can't allow that to happen.
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3: Lieutenant Governor Will Ainsworth has renewed his push to six-lane I-65 from Tennessee to the Gulf of America after a nine-hour Labor Day drive from Orange Beach to Gunnersville. I don't know. I like it. He wrote, "When it takes me the same amount of time to drive from Orange Beach to Gunnersville as it would to drive from Gunnersville to Chicago, there is a problem." He's probably right about that. And there is a lot of push to get that six-lane. Hopefully Tommy Tuberville will take that up as governor. Or maybe we'll just have to wait until Will Ainsworth is governor after Tommy Tuberville. Because as of right now, that's what a lot of people think is going to happen. I realize that's a long way away and a lot can happen between now and then. But yeah, the widening of I-65 is important.
4: Number 5.
3: Okay, I don't know why we're doing this. I have no idea why this is happening, but I'm just going to speak this into reality. This RNC midterm convention is unnecessary. In the idea that they're going to do this whole thing where they're like, oh, we're going to go out, we're going to let these guys running for office give these speeches. Listen, the only way the media is going to pay attention to any of these speeches is if they say something out of pocket or crazy. The RNC chair says, hey, President Donald Trump is the best showman in politics. 100% true. 100% true. They say they're putting the president on the ballot to lift low turnout. Okay, I'm not sure I agree with that premise. His approval rate's not that high, but I mean, if you're just trying to move things in red or maybe purplish red districts, maybe it works out.
4: Number 4.
3: Governor Kay Ivey has ordered flags to half-staff as Alabama communities prepare to mark the 25th anniversary of the September 11th attacks. There'll be stair climbs, memorial services, and first responder galas across the state, and it will be happening all day. And it's a sad day. Tomorrow is definitely not a day that I look forward to doing talk radio. It is a sad and somber day, but it's a day we need to remember what happened there. And we got to figure out a way to make sure it never happens again. And I will tell you this, it's pretty amazing. I don't think anybody would have thought on September 11, 2001, that 25 years from then, we would never have experienced another similar type of attack. There was a lot of uncertainty on that day. Maybe that needs to be talked about a little bit.
4: Number 3
3: Lindsey Clancy jurors, including the foreperson, said that a holdout admitted that they understood reasonable doubt, but they were just not able to get past the whole Lindsey Clancy viciously murdering her child thing. And now they're going on television and delivering these little screams and attacks on this person, hoping that that will help them convict Lindsey, or help them find Lindsey Clancy not guilty by insanity next time. I don't know why they're doing this. If anything, I think this just vindicates the man in this situation while they're trying to malign him. He wouldn't even listen to us. He wouldn't listen to us, and we called him all sorts of names and did all sorts of other stupid things.
4: Number 2.
3: Governor-elect, national championship-winning coach, United States Senator Tommy Tuberville, posted that, quote, "This will not continue." After a Montgomery Labor Day weekend left 10 people shot and one dead, he also released his first gubernatorial TV ad pledging

0: less taxes and more results. Grocery tax elimination and an audit of every state dollar. While Doug Jones, the cowardly caretaker, former junior senator in an Infinity suit who looks like he just woke up and stole his shoes from a homeless person who will never be governor, attorney general, or United States senator again, and loves crushing ice cream sandwiches, released an anti-data center ad. I mean, that's Doug Jones's entire argument right now. And maybe it works. But I don't think that it does. Maybe it moves the needle. Who knows?
1: Now, time for the number one thing you'll be talking about today.
0: All right. The price of oil has gone up. The price of oil has gone up significantly. We are near $100 a barrel. And it looks like that is going to be a big story today. We are near $100 a barrel after Iran fired missiles at a U.S. base in Jordan. The missiles were intercepted except for two, which fell harmlessly. There were 10 Iranian tankers that have been either disabled or sank over the last couple of days. And there were no Navy destroyers or ships that have been hit, even though Iran says that there have been. So we are watching as oil rises to a six-week high, and this whole situation seems to be continuing to just meander along. At some point in time, the only way to get through Iran is to go through them. And I understand we're doing the whole strategic choking them out situation. But the election is like 2 months away. The resolution for this thing needs to happen a month ago. And this is not good. This is not the gas prices continuing to go up is bad for the country economically. And bad for Republicans' re-election chances. Now, that's not wishful thinking. That's analysis. There's a difference. I'm not like on The View saying you have to elect Republicans. Your life depends on it, which is what they're saying. So it's kind of crazy stuff going on there. But that's what they're up to. I mean, I give you my opinion every day, but nobody believes this is a news program. They pretend that they are. So draw that conclusion any way you want. All right, let's take a quick timeout. I am Dale Jackson. That is the seven things you should be talking about today. And we'll be right back.
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4: The man charged with murder for killing his own mom will not be allowed out of jail on bond. During Donovan Young's bond hearing, prosecutors say he stabbed his mother, Anna Young, and tried to burn her body afterward, all while wearing women's clothing. Investigators say it happened Saturday at their New Hope home. Young's lawyer plans to ask the judge for a mental evaluation. We now know when a former Tennessee deputy accused of sex crimes involving a Decatur teen will appear in court. Brian Schalk is set to appear in court next week. He's charged with statutory rape and harboring in the case involving a Decatur teen who disappeared from her home. Officials say more charges are possible. Now, this week is your last chance to go swimming in Decatur's Aquadome before it closes for good. The Aquadome will close on Sunday. Decatur city leaders say you won't have to wait long to go swimming, though. They'll open the new Decatur Recreation Center on September 21st. The Fort Decatur Recreation Center will also continue normal operation. Now, I'm Jonathan Skinner from the 48 Studios. Have a blessed and beautiful Wednesday.
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6: As we go through the day today, we expect it to be a little bit warmer and less stormier. We had some isolated thunderstorms, really slow movers yesterday. Today, just a stray shower, and then we're back to some isolated storms tomorrow and really for the rest of the week. High temperatures get back closer to 90 with overnight lows in the low 70s. I'm meteorologist Brad Travis, and that's your forecast.
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0: quote in the seven things that we were talking about during the Lindsey Clancy stuff, where the juror said that the lone holdout, quote, had the hardest time getting off the fact that Lindsey viciously killed her children. Okay, well, I've amended the written version of the seven things to include that quote. Okay, so there you go. Message received. I think it's a pretty powerful quote as well, and it should be a part of it. So yeah, I agree with that. I just didn't include that in there. And for anyone who didn't hear that, I will give it to you again. Just listen to the insanity coming out of the mouths of this woman.
1: Not sure if rogue is the right word, Sue, but every one of us in the hours of her frustration would get up and walk the room because you just couldn't sit anymore. And we'd all go over to the cart with the exhibits. He, I think, got up to the cart once very briefly and went back to his seat. He would not interact with us and try to understand. We read to him on numerous occasions the definition of reasonable doubt from Judge Sullivan's instruction. He actually said one day in the end, well, why don't we have the judge come in and read it again? And we were like, no, we have it in front of us. We don't need that. And we would highlight it and, you know, so-and-so, this is the definition of reasonable doubt. But he had the hardest time getting off the fact that Lindsey viciously killed her children.
0: Yeah, sometimes people are just a little ridiculous and they have a hard time getting over those murders. I mean, it's just sometimes people are ridiculous and just won't look the other way when someone has viciously murdered three of their children. And, you know, it's just men, am I right? Right? It's just like men. I think it's crazy. I do. I don't know why you would come out and say it. I don't know what they're, other than the fact that they're looking for attention, so I guess maybe I do understand it. They like the idea that people are clamoring for their point of views and want to know how this happened, and they get to be on national television, and maybe there's an egomaniacal side of this. I mean, obviously there is, I believe, but geez, Louise. I mean, I really don't know. I really don't know. Back to the state of Alabama here. Doug Jones and Tommy Tuberville have new ads out, and Tuberville's is a banger. Or excuse me. Doug Jones is a banger. The ad he is running about data centers is a good ad. Okay? It is a good ad. It is an ad that does two things. One, it calls out Tommy Tuberville for referring to your concerns about data centers as bullcrap. Now, personally, your concerns about data centers are bullcrap. Okay, I have to tell you the truth. I'm not gonna lie to you because I respect you more than some of these people respect you. So I'm not gonna sit here and pretend. But here is Doug Jones's ad. I think it's pretty good. I mean, it's misleading. Okay, it's misleading. It's wrong. It's actually like a lie. There's lies in this, but I mean, it's good.
2: Data center developers are getting big tax breaks from Montgomery, and Tommy Tuberville is taking their money. Word.
0: Everyone, including Tommy Tuberville, has said out loud numerous times that there are no more incentives for data centers, or that we're not going to do any more incentives for data centers. They made it clear. We don't need to do them anymore. They've made it very clear. Yet, there it is, right off the jump, a disingenuous statement.
2: First, Tuberville is pushing to build AI data centers across Alabama and says your concerns about higher electric bills, water usage, harms to your communities and environment are, quote, bullcrap.
0: I mean, they are. The good. I mean, I, I, They are. I don't know how many times I can keep saying this. I know. I get it. Dale Jackson again, saying the same thing, repeating himself, telling you that the concerns are bullcrap, but they are.
2: As governor, I'll impose a one-year moratorium to put guardrails in place that protect our communities. 1 year to stop them from cramming this down our throats without you having a say.
0: Okay. So that's a good ad. It's a good ad. It's running during football games. It's doing all this stuff. I think it's an effective ad. It really is. And kudos to Doug Jones. They found the issue. Now, when we come back, we're going to talk with Jeff Poor, FM Talk 106.5, down in Mobile, and 1819 News. He's going to tell me I'm stupid for thinking this is a good ad.
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0: News. I'm CJ Pop. Attention, plus the price of a barrel of oil and what you're paying at the pump are rising fast.
1: U.S. forces attacking and destroying five Iranian oil tankers. Four of these tankers were in the Gulf of Oman, one near Karg Island. Now, the U.S. attacks came in response to multiple Iranian attempts to target and hit U.S. warships. Those attempts failed.
0: Fox's Steve Harrigan in Tel Aviv. The trade war ramps up with Canada, and as of September 29th,
2: these Canadian products are just banned, cannot be shipped to the United States. It is some alcoholic beverages, some dairy products, and some large motorcycles from Canada.
0: Fox's Peter Ducey at the White House. President Trump headlines the first day of the first ever Republican midterm convention in Dallas, set to speak at 9:15 p.m. Eastern. 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
4: 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Sent ya.

0: 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Bill Jackson here with you, and I'm excited to be here with you. I'm also excited about our next guest. He joins us here on the Alabama A&M $350 million Bulldog Hotline. His name is Jeff Poore. You know him. You know him very well. He's been on this program. He used to host a show here on WVNN. He's with FM Talk 106.5 down in Mobile. He is also with 1819 News and Breitbart. This guy, super busy. So we appreciate him coming on the program and talking with us here today. Thank you very much to Jeff Poore for coming on here. Jeff, I was talking about this before. I don't know if I need to play it for you. You tell me if I do. But there is a new Doug Jones ad out, which I think is absolutely brilliant. Now, there is an 8-point gap between the two of them in one poll. It's only one poll. I get it. I understand that. But Doug Jones in this ad says, it's bullcrap. This is bullcrap. He says that Tommy Tuberville says your concerns over data centers are bullcrap. But he's going to listen to you because he doesn't believe those data centers should be shoved down your throat. That's the argument. I think this ad is brilliant. You're going to tell me I'm wrong. Tell me why I'm wrong.
1: I don't know that it's brilliant. I don't think it's a bad ad. Brilliant may be a little generous,
0: stretch.
1: But okay. So there's a memo that leaked yesterday is either the DCCC or the Senate version of that, and this is going to be a playbook across the country, and it actually said in the memo to play to the conspiratorial fears about data centers.
0: Really?
1: Yes. So they're going to do this everywhere, and there's money for that. This is what they want to spend money on. Now, they don't have a lot of money, but this is going to be a tactic across the board.
0: I think it's going to work. I think it's going to work. I think it's garbage. It's absolute garbage. It is a garbage strategy, but it's a good strategy. But when I say garbage strategy, I just mean it's a lie. I mean, that's all. But just because it's a lie doesn't mean it's not going to work. Your thoughts on the strategy?
1: I don't know that it works. I think, you and I talk about this all the time. Facebook is not real life. And it's just odd. You go to talk to people in other places. Now, maybe if you do a digital campaign against data centers, which would be super ironic, you would capture a lot of the people who are here. But outside of like talk radio, and I don't think this is a reflection of real life. The data center like mania.
0: So do you think
1: as far as using it, the way they're using it very effectively, but as far as a mainstream issue, I'm not there. I just don't think this is what people care about as much.
0: So you think just to be clear, and we've talked about this before. You think I'm sort of overblowing this?
1: I don't know about you overblowing. I mean, I think your sensibilities are right that this is stupid. This is not like, and most people are not stupid. Most people don't, live in this sort of like looking over their shoulder, world of like big tech is going to come knocking on my door. And now, listen, that may be a percentage of those who are, actively engaged and are likely voters, yes. But as far as like a winning strategy, their winning strategy is gas prices. That's an easy one right there.
0: Yeah, I tend to agree with that. But, look, the response to that is pretty simple, too, if you ask me. Oh, your issue is gas prices? You know they were more expensive under Biden, right? You could say that. I don't know how effective
1: that is. No one's going to believe that, though. It's okay. Just not going to work,
0: Okay, all right, so you don't like that idea. Okay, well, let's talk about Tuberville's ad that he has out. These ads are running during football games, and these ads, Doug Jones is running the data center thing, and you say that's a strategy. I got to look that up because, I believe you. I'm just saying I need to see that. And then you've got Tuberville being like, look, I lower your taxes. We need less government. We're going to lower your taxes. We're going to audit every dollar we have here. We're going to do all that. Is that too much in the weeds? I mean, is Tuberville delivering a message that requires too much thought?
1: No,
0: which sounds crazy,
1: that's,
0: right?
1: That's the playbook, affordability. I absolutely believe that's the playbook. It's going to be affordability, and they're just looking for angles for that. And I think they'll do more on that. I don't know what they're going to do besides a grocery tax cut to help with affordability. But I think it gets the more in the weeds there, as long as it's addressing the fundamental question, you know, what are you doing to try to help us, you know, with the cash register or whatever.
0: So draw this conclusion for me. I think we talked about this on your show the other day. Marsha Blackburn's up 21 points. Doug Jones is only down 8. So we got an incumbent United States senator in Tennessee down, and I'm trying to draw this parallel. Maybe I'm wrong here. States are different. I get this. Up 21 points. Maybe the candidate there is significantly weaker. That's fair. It's some Memphis city councilwoman or something. In Alabama, there's an 8-point gap. In one poll, I don't know if you believe the poll. You tell me about that as well. Why is there such a gulf there, or is it real?
1: It feels like, as far as the Alabama poll goes, maybe they oversampled Birmingham. And, you know, they do this all the time. They did this with Jared Hudson, where you get your sample from a part of the state, or maybe it's Huntsville, and they don't really know how to get the voters, the likely voters, in the rest of Alabama. But, I mean, we got a polling problem in Alabama, and if you were watching on May 19th and you didn't see that, then these just give me pause. I still think it's a 15-point race, Tuberville.
0: Okay. You mentioned Huntsville. Lots of people talk about Huntsville. Lots of people talk about the purpling of Huntsville. Does Sam Gavan have anything to worry about? The Tom Butler seat, is that in contention? I've heard a lot of stuff about the Democrat candidate in that particular seat having some issues. I haven't been able to confirm them yet, but we'll get into that, I'm sure, as we get closer. Alleged issues of domestic violence and stuff like that. Again, can't confirm, but that's those rumblings are around. Are those seats in play?
1: I think Senator Gavan's going to spend a little bit of money here. This is a trending thing, and it may not be this cycle, but certainly 6 or 4 years from now, yes. I do think the Tom Butler seat's in play. That's going to be close. It wasn't close last time. We were told it was going to be close. But just kind of based on the turnout, and you look at what's going on, I do think there's cause for concern there, and okay. I don't know what the Republican Party is doing really to address it yet. I mean, maybe we'll see, but it does seem like a slow roll.
0: Yeah, I haven't really seen a lot of ads out, but here we are after Labor Day, and you know, there's also this thing that goes on in Alabama where we go, so what? Like, and I don't mean they're taking that position, but sort of this like, okay, well, what are we going to do, lose a couple of random seats? Who cares? I mean, at the end of the day, the supermajority is still going to be in play. Again, I'm not saying they have like this, that's like their official position, but there seems to be this lackadaisical blasé position on that. Is that fair? Do you see that?
1: Yeah, but it's always that way. You're right. Yeah, so what? We lose. It's still a Republican state. It's just it's a Biden, or not a Biden, but a Democrat cycle with Trump in office. These things are going to happen, but you know, long term, I mean, you got to go and look, and you got to say, well, it's been a long time since this has been a Democrat seat. I don't know how you like don't really sound some kind of an alarm bell. You can't start. You just can't see these territories and shrug it off.
0: Okay, all right, fair enough. Last thing here, midterm convention. Now, there's a couple ways to look at this, and obviously their perspective, the Republican perspective is, you know, we're just drawing attention to these races. We're going to use the president to draw out people in maybe the reddish-purple areas, get his higher turnout out, and if we can do that, we can get people more involved and maybe move some of these seats or maintain some of these seats or whatever. I, on the other hand, say, okay, Donald Trump has like a 40% approval rating, depending on what you're listening to, draw your own conclusions. But also, the only thing that the media is going to cover out of this is if someone goes crazy and says something nutty or something like that. They're not going to give them a fair shake on this. Does this midterm convention make any sense to you?
1: It's a fundraising thing, I think, and it's maybe not even done it with the best of intentions, because the fundraising is for the party, for an extension of Donald Trump, and they're trying to bilk money out of members of Congress. This has been a long complaint from a lot of members of Congress who were like, I don't want to get 10, 20, 30 grand to, you know, this reelection effort. I got my own. But if it feels like that, Trump and all, they're going to roll out all of the stars and they're going to do everything like they do in a convention, but they're trying to use it in a way to, I think, bolster their war chest.
0: Why aren't you there?
1: Because it doesn't matter.
0: Okay.
1: I don't think it matters from a, you know, even a cosmetic standpoint. I think where it matters is they're trying to kind of build up their bank accounts.
0: Breitbart said anybody?
1: Yeah, well, I probably have 10 people there.
0: Okay, all right. Let's talk about this real quick from the Breitbart perspective. Michigan, now you got Maine. Also, New Hampshire seems to be kind of in play. Iowa, Ohio. I think Republicans, you know, they're doing better. They're putting a better foot forward than I thought they would at this point. What do you make out of any of those seats? I think Georgia's lost. I think North Carolina's actually more in play than some Republicans George. Want to admit. But help me out. Help me out with those other, the Northeast, Eastern, and Midwest states. What are we looking at?
1: I think New Hampshire's winnable for Republicans.
0: Michigan's a good candidate, right?
1: Yeah, and the Pappas, Chris Pappas guy is just kind of, he's deer in headlights.
0: Okay.
1: And, I don't know what it is, but he's not very convincing, and he won't pick a side. Are you like DSA or are you Chuck Schumer establishment? And every time they ask him this, he's like, well, I'm going to, you know, when I'm elected, I'm going to wait and evaluate both sides. You can't, you know, he that's his problem. I think the El Said problem is certainly, you know, it's just like it's the thing we did as Republicans in 2010 with the Sharon Angles and nominating. And then it's going to, you know, there's going to be a lot of Democrats who want this. They're safe seats. They're going to be fine. They want the I told you so. You should have listened to us. You shouldn't have put these candidates on the ballot. You need to stop putting these wackadoo candidates on the ballot. And that's what they want. That's what their donors want. And they wouldn't mind. I mean, obviously, if you can win it, you can. But they wouldn't be losing sleep, let's say, if one of these fringe candidates goes down.
0: Okay, that's interesting. So sort of like we're going to...
1: It's the Mitch McConnell thing. It's the same kind of phenomenon.
0: We're going to teach the loons like the Roy Moore thing.
1: Yes, that's exactly what it is. I guess we could deal with this guy, but if we lose, it's not the worst thing in the world because we could say, hey, you need to let the adults continue to run the show here.
0: Okay, last thing, back to Alabama. Will Ainsworth talking about the six-lane thing, and you've had a lot of this because you travel a lot. Will Ainsworth talking about the six-lane says it took him 9 hours to get from Gunnersville to Orange Beach. It says, hey, we need to I-65, we need to six-lane it and all this other stuff. Question for you. 4 years from now, we know how this works on the presidential stage. Things happen. You never hear from people again. You know, like, okay, this person's going to be a player, and then you never hear from again. Is Will Ainsworth a player 4 years from now?
1: For governor, I don't think he goes away. I still think he's going to stay involved. I mean, he set up a nonprofit. The only thing that may change that is if he likes existing in the private sector and he finds something and he's got more time with his kids and, you know, I think I like this better. That's a possibility. You see that sometimes. But I don't, I think he's eyeballing the future.
0: Does Tuberville only serve one term?
1: No, I don't know. I mean, 6 year term he finished. Would he do eight? You know, Tommy Tuberville's just got a track record, even during his coaching career, of not hanging out long, and certainly during his political career, we're finding that's the case. But it's true. Like he lasted a long time at Auburn, I'll say, but everywhere else, you know, it was a few years, and then it was on the, you know, something different.
0: Are you suggesting that Tuberville's going to, like, quit halfway through and go be governor of Tennessee or something?
1: No, it wouldn't surprise me if he didn't run for a second term. I think, okay. I sincerely believe he will finish out his term, and he will be, you know, 4 years of governor at a minimum. But, you know, that re-election, he may decide he don't like it, and, you know,
0: well,
1: whatever.
0: It's my understanding he's only going to do one term. That's what they've sort of been selling here, but we've heard that before. So
1: if that's, you know, I don't think he's explicitly said that, but if that's sort of the underlying notion, then I would believe, that seems plausible. To me.
0: Yeah, it seems completely reasonable to me. All right, there we go. Jeff Poore, thank you very much. FM Talk 106.5 down in Mobile. Breitbart, 1819 News. Always appreciate him coming on the program. Thank you very much to Jeff Poore on the Alabama A&M $350 million Bulldog Hotline. He's gone. You're still here. We'll get some more of your thoughts. How do you get them in? Simple ways. Like give me an example. ScoutPassControl.com, WVNN, Hot Take Text Line. 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
5: The man charged with murder for killing his own mom will not be allowed out of jail on bond. During Donovan Young's bond hearing, prosecutors say he stabbed his mother, Anna Young, and tried to burn her body afterward, all while wearing women's clothing. Investigators say it happened Saturday at their New Hope home. Young's lawyer plans to ask the judge for a mental evaluation. We now know when a former Tennessee deputy accused of sex crimes involving a Decatur teen will appear in court. Brian Schalk is set to appear in court next week. He's charged with statutory rape and harboring in the case involving a Decatur teen who disappeared from her home. Officials say more charges are possible. Now, this week is your last chance to go swimming in Decatur's Aquadome before it closes for good. The Aquadome will close on Sunday. Decatur city leaders say you won't have to wait long to go swimming, though. They'll open the new Decatur Recreation Center on September 21st. The Fort Decatur Recreation Center will also continue normal operation. Now, I'm Jonathan Skinner from the 48 Studios. Have a blessed and beautiful Wednesday.
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7: As we go through the day today, we expect it to be a little bit warmer and less stormier. We had some isolated thunderstorms, really slow movers yesterday. Today, just a stray shower, and then we're back to some isolated storms tomorrow and really for the rest of the week. High temperatures get back closer to 90 with overnight lows in the low 70s. I'm meteorologist Brad Travis, and that's your forecast.
0: It's 76 degrees at 752 right here on WVNN, and that's brought to you by Storm Guard Roofing. 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

0: the DCCC talking about the conspiratorial nature of the data center stuff and how they're going to lean in on that. You know, isn't it funny that our friends in the mainstream media don't want to talk about that? They don't want to focus on that thing, that it's completely okay that they kind of BS their way through this and continue kind of, oh, I don't know, how do I put this, lying about it? An internal memo from House Majority PAC, the top super PAC supporting House Democrats, obtained by Politico, calls on allies to attack vulnerable Republicans with language that touches on the conspiratorial nerve that runs through the data center discourse among voters. Guys, we got to lie to them. Do you understand? We have to lie. Remember when I tell, my God, I am such a genius. It really is hard being me sometimes. I made it very, very clear. Very, very clear. That these people do not believe what they're saying about data centers. They don't believe it. They never believed it. They're just saying it because they think it gives them a political advantage. Disingenuous Doug Jones. Hard for me to say, easy for him to do. And here we are, looking at this race, where a guy is running his entire campaign based on the idea that, hey, guys, go out there and lie. Just go out there and lie. Disingenuous, conspiratorial nature of the discussion is the plan. That's what they're doing. Is it, guys, oh, my God. We're lying to you. And they're completely fine with that idea. That it's okay to lie as long as you win. That's crazy. It's crazy. But that they're admitting it. They wrote it down. Somebody wrote it down. Hey, how are you guys going to win? We're going to lie. What? Yeah. Look. We're going to tell lies about this. That's what we're going to do. We're not going to go out and say things that we actually believe. Guys, our actual ideas are really, really bad. What we actually believe is just, it polls terribly. It really does. It polls really bad. What we should probably do is lie. We get out there, we just tell a bunch of lies. And as part of those lies, we find ourselves in a better political position. Eh? I mean, we come out, what are we going to do? Are we going to go out there and tell these people what we actually believe? How are we going to win if we do that? I can't get out there and tell people the truth. That's insane. Especially when we got all these lies going on, huh? But just get out there and just tell people stuff that's not even true. That's a quote, by the way. Conspiratorial nerve that runs through the data center discourse among voters. And so they're attacking on the conspiratorial nerve. Now, if there were a reporter in this state worth a damn, you would go to Doug Jones and go, hey, bro. I know we're all on the same side here, and we're working together, basically. But can you explain why all of a sudden you've gotten all bent out of shape about data centers, and now there's a DCCC memo out that says there's a conspiratorial nerve that runs through the data center discourse among voters, and that you should lean into that? The candidate, this is a quote, the candidates of the party that most effectively meet voters where they are on the issue stands to maximize their gains on election day. So, yeah, I mean, even though it's not true, just lean on the conspiratorial nature of it. Remember, these are the same people that tell you all the time that Republicans are conspiratorial in nature, and there's all these different, and then they, of course, launch their own conspiracies about Russia and all this other stuff. But here they are. And they've got all sorts of money that they're putting behind this, and Doug Jones is doing just that. You're seeing it on the ground level here in Alabama during your football games. You are watching as they implement and roll out this strategy. Hey, guys, look, we're lying. Hope that's cool. We really need to win, so we're going to lie about it. Very interesting.
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0: taking the trade war with Canada to another level. I'm Dave Anthony, Fox News. After Canada imposed imports on American imports, tariffs on American imports, retaliating the Trump tariffs, the president put a plan in place to not even let some Canadian goods into the U.S. starting September 29th.
1: Some alcoholic beverages, some dairy products, and some large motorcycles from Canada.
0: Fox's Peter Ducey at the White House.
1: The law President Trump is using here lets a president ban products from countries that he or she thinks are discriminating against U.S. commerce.
0: Iran is warning of a dangerous escalation in the conflict after the U.S. military destroyed five more oil tankers, prompting Iran to launch missiles targeting American bases in Jordan, but those were shot down or missed.
2: CENTCOM just posted no U.S. Navy warship has been struck. All IRGC attempted attacks failed. Meanwhile, U.S. forces have successfully destroyed 10 Iranian tankers in just the last week. These vessels were part of a multi-billion-dollar shadow network that funds the IRGC, and Iran cannot defend them.
0: Fox's Steve Harrigan in Tel Aviv. All that's driving up oil prices again, and at the gas pump, a 7-cent surge this morning. AAA's national average for regular, $4.22 a gallon. Diesel jumped to a new record high. It's $5.94. Democrats blame President Trump for that. He and Republicans will gather today and tomorrow at the first ever GOP midterm convention in Texas.
3: It is the hope of the president and his party that the attention will push enough Republican voters to get out and vote in November. The GOP often sees lower turnout in non-presidential years, and the president knows GOP control of both the House and the Senate hang in the balance.
0: Fox's Evan Brown in Dallas. The National Transportation Safety Board plans to interview the pilots who survived the Amazon plane crash in Miami Sunday that left five others dead. Plane overshot the runway. NTSB investigators say that the flight recorders show they considered aborting the landing but didn't. 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
0: A socialist will not be on the November ballot in a Senate race in New Hampshire, unlike in Michigan and Florida. Democratic primary voters in that state said no, setting up a contest that pits a congressman from the left against a former Republican senator trying to win that seat back.
8: In the GOP Senate race, Trump-endorsed former Senator John Sununu has defeated former Massachusetts Senator Scott Brown. This after Democrat Senator Gene Shaheen retired.
9: It's about the next 6 years. Where does the country go? And do we take it in a place that's right for the people of the state of New Hampshire?
8: The Democrat nomination won by Chris Pappas, who fended off a challenge from Democratic Socialist Karishma Manzoor. Pappas will face off against Sununu in a race that could help decide which party will control the Senate after November. Ted Lindner, Fox News.
0: Days after a hung jury caused a mistrial in the Massachusetts murder case against Lindsey Clancy and the killing of her three children.
10: Three of the jurors who voted to acquit Lindsey Clancy confirming that a lone holdout who admitted he had reasonable doubt about charges against her still refused to find her not guilty by reason of insanity. In the group interview with NBC 10 Boston, they expressed frustration with that juror, who one of them called very arrogant, saying he refused to consider views of the rest of the panel. They also felt evidence showed Clancy clearly loved her children and repeatedly sought help for mental health struggles. The attorney for Clancy's ex-husband, Patrick Clancy, meanwhile, is threatening legal action against a, quote, destructive defamation campaign against him by so-called influencers and conspiracy theorists. Lillian Wu, Fox News.
0: On Wall Street, another sell-off looms. Dow futures down 300 points the day after the Dow lost double that. At tennis's U.S. Open, defending men's champion Carlos Alcaraz knocked out in the quarterfinals by American Ben Shelton in a 5-set marathon that didn't end until 3:33 this morning in New York City. I'm Dave Anthony. This is Fox News.
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0: WVNN. Dale Jackson here with you. I'm thrilled to be here with you as I always am here on this program. Thank you so much for being here. Thank you so much for your time today, every day. And thank you so much to everyone who has joined us. And listen, folks, I'm going to make this as clear as I possibly can here. Okay? I'm going to make this as clear as I possibly can. You expect to hear a lot about this open line that we're hearing as a strategy from our friends in the Democrat Party. This seems to be something that they are very excited about. They like the idea of openly lying about stuff. And I got to tell you, I find that to be rather disgusting, as they say. But we'll talk a little bit about that in just a bit. I am Dale Jackson. Joining us here today, we have Chris Reed, who you can hear on The Daily Controversy, 2 to 4 right here on WVNN. And we got Austin here with us as well, who assures me there's some story about a data center that he's been working on. It better be the greatest story that's ever been written in the history of ever being written. What do you think?
1: Thank you. I mean, I appreciate I think it'll be the best story ever written. I'll take that title
0: for
1: you.
0: Best story ever written. And then we got Bugsy here as well, who just exists. We appreciate her existing. So thank you so much for that. We got Hated Eight coming up here in a bit. We got Chris Love joining us around 8:30 this morning, and 10 with him. So if you haven't got your questions in for 10 with him, go ahead and do that right now. Now is the time. Now is the place. All that other stuff that you hear, we'll get to in a bit. But right now, we got Hated Eight coming up. That, of course, brought to you by Scout Pest Control. You know about them because of the scoutpestcontrol.com, WVNN hot take text line, where you can throw your hates in there and let us know what you're hating on. It's simple to do and easy for you. So go ahead and get that in. Let that hate out, and you'll be happy that you did. But listen, 866-494-WVNN. Thank you. So sorry about that. Also, Scout Pest Control gets rid of those pests for you. 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
3: What's got you steamed? What's got you mad? Tell us now. It's time for Hate at 8.
4: Now, if any of you got anything else to say, now's the time!
0: Yeah, now is the time. Now is the place. And that hate needs to flow right through you, folks. It needs to happen. It needs to be a part of your everyday life. Letting that hate out. You do it, you'll be happy. Period. End of story. I know it. You know it. We all know it. So listen, let your hate out right now. Let's go first to Austin. Austin, what are you hating on?
1: I'm hating on the fact that I don't look cool in hats. I bought a little, like, kind of newsy hat to celebrate my 15th most trusted journalist position, and I don't look cool in it at all. Like a little, you know, paperboy.
0: You're just dubbing yourself Alabama's 15th most trusted journalist. Okay. You've done it. It is now canon. Continue.
1: Dang it. I have this little newsy hat now, and I look like a total idiot in it. I don't look cool at all. I thought I would look neat, but I don't. It's 100% wool from Ireland, $7 at the thrift store, but I don't look good in it. So,
0: does it have a little note in it that says news on it or press or something like that?
1: No, it's not one of those. It's like one of the guys that would say extra would have on. Like in a little English sort of corner. It's one of those hats.
5: But you need to make it obvious. It's a news cap, so you need to write news on it somehow.
0: Okay, all right. I like this idea. I want to see on the side of the street, extra, sir. Yeah, the world is at war. Yeah,
5: or it's just a copy of his article that he just hands to print it out.
0: Yes, and he's just handing it out on the street. Okay, thank you very much. All right, Chris Reed, Daily Controversy. You can hear him 2 to 4 right here on this station. What are you hating on?
6: I'm hating on shadow primaries when we got an election in 60 days. So we have
0: primary? What is that?
6: Yeah, well, we've got core Senate races and these House races. And all I'm seeing on X

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2: And it's not working. People are still talking about it. I mean, I like Ben Shapiro, but he talks about it all the time.
3: Yep, that is exactly correct. And I got to tell you, it is. That's right. I mean, it's all ridiculous. And anyone engaging in that is equally ridiculous. I'm not a fan. All right, Bugsy. What are you hating on?
4: I'm hating on pointless graphic content or trigger warnings that apparently people in the news now do. Even if it's not something, like, it's not the worst thing they've ever published without one, so why is it graphic? But, I don't know, I just, rubs me the wrong way.
3: Yeah, just deliver the news.
4: If it bothers people, it bothers people.
3: Yeah, I saw a story with this yesterday where the ramp up to the story was like 10 seconds and the story was 20 seconds. I'm like, all right, thank you.
4: That's what I saw today, too, except the story wasn't even worth it.
3: Well, listen, the part that kind of blows me away about the whole thing is it's like anyone listening to the news, I think, understands what they're about to get. Okay? There's nothing outwardly crazy.
4: I really expected it to be crazy when, like, it's somebody that never gives you a warning for their news, and you're like, oh, man, this is going to be bad. And then it really just wasn't.
3: Yeah. I don't get it. I do not understand it.
4: Dale, what are you hating on?
3: I got sports hate.
5: Man, give me 2 seconds.
3: Yeah, come on. Sports hate. You know, I was coaching or assistant coaching a soccer game yesterday. And one of my players was really attacking the goal. Really attacking the goal over and over and over again. So much so that he scored 3 goals and 2 of them were called back because in the process he destroyed their goalie. Their goalie would like go to catch the ball and he would miss it. And my player would go up there and just boom it and like kick it right through him. In one case, kneed him in the face, and another kicked him in the leg while he was doing it. In any other league, those are goals. But in this league, apparently, if you cry or roll around on the ground, they just wave the goal off. Like, it wasn't that the rule was broken or anything. And maybe there's a rule in this league that I don't know, that you can't kick the goalies and stuff like this. But, I mean, this and he came off the pitch, I guess is what they call it, at halftime. And I said to him, I said, hey, man, I said, you're going to get that back. I said, you should have had 2 goals there. And then at the end of the game, I told him, hey, tell your dad that you scored 3 goals, because his dad wasn't able to be there. I said, tell your dad that you scored 3 goals, because you did. You scored 3 goals. So I was a little irritated about that, but, you know, again, we're talking about, you know, 10-under soccer, so maybe I shouldn't be going too crazy about this. But, I mean, sometimes you just want to see a kid bleed. You know? Sometimes you just want to see him get out there and fight, and that's what they were doing. And I thought it was a good game.
4: You should have taken advantage of that, though. Like, whenever the other team scored, just have somebody drop to the ground crying.
3: Yeah, just start rolling around on the ground. Oh, my legs. Oh, my God. Oh, yeah. We have another kid on our team. Probably the toughest kid on the team, but he is someone who's constantly getting hurt because he's just, like, throwing his body around. And on the bench, 2 of the kids said, oh, my God, he's such a baby. And the other one said, yeah, it's like he's made of glass. And I was like, I wish you guys were out there getting hurt like that. He's trying. He's the toughest kid on the entire team. So, you know, my team has a little bit of blood sport going on. But we won. So that's basically the gist of it. All right, when we come back, we got a lot to get into. Is kids sports getting soft? Is that what's happening?
4: I was in soccer from like 10 years old and on, and it wasn't like that. I got hit constantly and nobody cared.
3: Okay. Grace, go ahead.
2: You can't have crying in soccer, man. That's ridiculous.
3: I don't know. They're 10 and under. You're going to have crying in soccer. I've learned that. Yeah, you're going to have a lot of crying. All right. Moving on. You guys answer this. Are kids sports getting soft? 866-494-WVNN. 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Keep it locked right here. We'll be right back.
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1: The man charged with murder for killing his own mom will not be allowed out of jail on bond. During Donovan Young's bond hearing, prosecutors say he stabbed his mother, Anna Young, and tried to burn her body afterward, all while wearing women's clothing. Investigators say it happened Saturday at their New Hope home. Young's lawyer plans to ask the judge for a mental evaluation. We now know when a former Tennessee deputy accused of sex crimes involving a Decatur teen will appear in court. Brian Schalk is set to appear in court next week. He's charged with statutory rape and harboring in the case involving a Decatur teen who disappeared from her home. Officials say more charges are possible. Now, this week is your last chance to go swimming in Decatur's Aquadome before it closes for good. The Aquadome will close on Sunday. Decatur city leaders say you won't have to wait long to go swimming, though. They'll open the new Decatur Recreation Center on September 21st. The Fort Decatur Recreation Center will also continue normal operation. Now, I'm Jonathan Skinner from the 48 Studios. Have a blessed and beautiful Wednesday.
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3: Well, as we go through the day today, we expect it to be a little bit warmer and less stormier. We had some isolated thunderstorms and really slow movers yesterday. Today, just a stray shower, and then we're back to some isolated storms tomorrow and really for the rest of the week. High temperatures get back closer to 90 with overnight lows in the low 70s. I'm meteorologist Brad Travis, and that's your forecast.
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5: 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We have Austin here with us, apparently Alabama's 15th most trusted journalist, self-announced. I can't imagine somebody would give themselves that title. I can't imagine somebody would do that. But okay, fine, Austin, you win. We also have Chris Reed with us. He is here. He is with the Daily Controversy. You can hear him right here on the station, 2 to 4. Bugsy as well. Chris, I was talking with Jeff Poore about this earlier. I hate, and I'm going to be as clear as possible, I hate what is happening with this midterm convention. I hate it. I absolutely despise it because I don't think anything good can come of it. I think it's a distraction. And the only way you get anyone to pay attention to it, and the way the media is going to do it, is if someone says something crazy and nutty. That's it. I don't like the midterm convention idea. What do you think about it?
10: Yeah, I kind of disagree. I mean, I agree with you. If they say something really bad and get off message, that would be awful. But if they can actually solidify a message, I think the Republicans need to figure out, this is what we want to say. This is how we're going to say it. This is our plan of attack, and we're going to stick to it, because we have not gotten a singular message other than Democrats are crazy, which they are.
5: Chris, so do that in a smoky room. You do that behind the scenes. You don't do that out in public.
10: Well, I'm assuming that they've already gotten their message in the smoky room and they're just going to deliver it. I mean, I think if you can get free media, if you're going to be covered, I think it could be a good thing for them. But you're right. It's a big risk. If somebody says something really stupid and there's a bunch of tight races, Democrats are going to cut that. We already have a lot of stuff we can cut and paste. We can cut and paste on ads for them. So I understand your hesitation. But, I mean, look, you got to take risk whenever you're down. I mean, we're losing by two touchdowns. We got 10 minutes left in the fourth quarter. You got to take some risks. You got to do some Hail Marys. And you're right. They could intercept this. But I'm all about, look, we got to win this thing, and whatever it takes to win, let's do it. But I don't know. Risk averse doesn't sound like a good strategy at this point, considering all the headwinds we're facing.
5: Man, look at all these sports analogies. Let me give you another one here, since you're breaking them out. You remember the Western Michigan-Michigan game this weekend? Did you follow that?
10: Yeah, where the Big Ten cheated and gave them an extra second.
5: Yes. Uh-huh. Yeah. That is a perfect look at American politics, in my opinion. It is the perfect look. The Michigan team clearly lost the game, and the referees were like, "Nah, well, hold on, let's give him another shot." I mean, that is the perfect look at American politics, since you want to bring sports into this so deeply. And I got to tell you, the Western Michigan team, being the Republicans in this situation, are sort of back against the wall. I mean, they really are, and they are probably in a position where they're going to lose the House and the Senate, and they've got to figure out a way to kind of make this message make sense to the American people. Gas prices up 7 cents alone today. That's a news story that is out there. It's the top story right now in the media because of what's going on in Iran, and I think Democrats are on the march, and I think that's the case. So, I don't like the idea of this convention in the sense that I don't think there's anything good that can come out of it. I just don't. And because look at what's going on. Look at what's happening here with all the discussion of it. Look at all these candidates that aren't showing up. That's one of the angles they're using. Like, look at these candidates. Donald Trump strengthens his grasp on the Republican Party. I mean, that's the angle. Which is crazy. He's been the president and the main political figure for 10 plus years. So I don't know how you could strengthen your grip any further, but that's the narrative. Is this the narrative people need right now?
10: I mean, you got a point. I think the problem right now is that we need to make this a contrast election. If we can make it more of a contrast, because the Democrats aren't offering any affordability. They don't have any plans to do it. If Republicans can get the message out, look, they tried that affordability under Biden and you had 9-10% inflation, they're not going to make it better. All of their plans will make it worse, because one thing you'll notice when they talk about affordability and gas prices, they're not telling you how they're going to make it better. And Democrats have always wanted higher gas prices because they think it will help with their green energy. That's been on their DNC platform, I think, since 1996. So if Republicans can actually attack the things that Democrats are pretending they're good on, I really think that could cut in and get more people. But the main thing now is you've got to get your base motivated. Nobody gets your base motivated than Trump. And some people say, and it's true, Trump motivates the left. But the left is going to crawl through broken glass to vote no matter what Trump does at this point. They are incredibly motivated. We've got to get our people out. We've got to make sure the hardcore Republicans are going out to vote. Because, look, it's the normies, that's going to be more difficult. But if we don't get our people out, we're screwed. I think the Senate, I'm not really worried about the Senate. Some people are. I know you are. I don't think we're going to lose the Senate. But I do think the House, that's going to be very difficult for us to keep unless the Democrats blow it. And the Democrats can blow it, no doubt. But we need help from them screwing up so that we can have a chance to win this thing. But we're not going to win it by ourselves. We're going to win it because they do something that's going to screw things up for them.
5: All right, here's my take. I wrote this at yellowhammernews.com. You tell me if this is incorrect. All right, I'm going to read this to you, and you just tell me if it's right. The RNC chair referred to President Donald Trump as the best showman in politics as Republicans opened their first midterm convention, saying, "We are putting the president on the ballot to lift low turnout while defending slim House and Senate majorities. But this strategy is interesting, given that his approval rating isn't that great."
10: I mean, that's a good. I mean, you make a good point. Sure, I understand that.
5: So I think you're right. It's about getting the base out. It's about turning. It's a base election. You're turning the base out. The people that hate Trump are already going to show up, and they're already animated and all this other stuff. But man, it just conventional wisdom screams that maybe this isn't the right thing to be like. You know what we should do? We should put Trump on the ballot. He's got like a 40% approval rate. Anyway, we got to take a quick time out here. We come back. Chris Love will join us. He is the chairman of the Limestone County Democrat Party. We will talk with him on the other side of that. 10 with him. Get your questions in right now. 866-494-WVNN.
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0: News, I'm Therese Crowley. The price of gas jumped 7 cents a gallon after U.S. CENTCOM lit up 5 Iran oil tankers when Iran tried but failed to target U.S. Navy warships and U.S. troops in Jordan. Secretary of State Rubio warns.
1: For every time they do that or try to do that, they're going to lose tankers.
0: AAA reports gas at $4.22 a gallon regular as the RNC launches its first ever midterm convention in Dallas today to persuade voters to return the GOP to power in November. The New Hampshire primary sets Republican John Sununu to face Democrat Chris Pappas for the Senate seat of the retiring Jeanne Shaheen. Pappas beat back a socialist challenger. Three Lindsey Clancy jurors are speaking out, saying the holdout juror refused to listen to the nurses on the panel about the prescription drug effects, and he admitted to reasonable doubt, but still refused to acquit her of murder by reason of psychosis. 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

0: Sports Talk, 770 AM, 92.5 FM, WVNN. Dale Jackson here with us. Coming up here in just a moment, we'll be joined by Chris Love with the Limestone County Democratic Party. We'll talk with him about a couple of things going on here. You know, I had a conversation before Chris Love gets here. I'll just throw this out here real quick. I had a conversation last week, right before Alabama politics this week, and Chris Love is now here on the Alabama A&M $350 million Bulldog Hotline. We always appreciate him coming on here and joining us as the chair of the Limestone County Democrat Party. Chris, good morning. Let me tell you the story real quick. I was defending you while also attacking one of your boys. I'm just going to let you know this. Jesse Barcala is running in House District 5. I believe it's against Ernie Yarbrough as a Democrat in that particular seat. And he was on my TV show, Alabama Politics, this week. And he said something along the lines of, you know, I'm for open dialogue and people having conversations and talking to people they disagree with. And I said, oh, yeah? Weren't you one of the people complaining when I was going to be at the Limestone County Democratic Party headquarters opening? And he was like, yeah, it was. That was me. I didn't think that was the appropriate place for you to be. And I'm like, very interesting as you sit here on my TV show having that conversation. So I got your back, Chris. Probably not in the way you want, but I got you. I got you. What do you think?
1: I appreciate it, Dale. Thank you.
0: Yeah. Hey, did you decide whether or not you're staying on as the chair of the Limestone County Democrats or not?
1: Well, Dale, that's actually, and good morning, everybody. That's very actually an interesting point. As you know, like I said, Dale, this is my first time, you know, really getting to politics. So every day is a learning day. And, you know, last month, the Alabama Democratic Party held their election of new officers. So about a week after that, which is now about 3 weeks ago, you know, one of my people that really understand the bylaws said, hey, Chris, technically all the since the Alabama State Party held their new election in the bylaws, county offices or county Democratic parties have to hold theirs, I believe, a month after the Alabama Democratic Party. I said, oh, okay, I did not know that. So we actually have our monthly meeting this Saturday, September 12th, where per the bylaws, we'll be electing new officers.
0: Are you running?
1: No, I am not running, but I will still remain on executive committee. You know, I've been the chair for 2 years. It's been a learning experience. You know, Dale, I never
0: Fine,
1: really
0: Fine, I'll
1: to...
0: do it.
1: Yeah, come on now. I never really went to school for political science, but I can tell you what, Dale, in the last 2 years, I have learned a lot about the political process and in the community as a whole in North Alabama. But I will still be on executive committee and still serving in any way I can.
0: Okay. All right. Good deal. All right. Let's get into some stuff going on here. There's a new memo out at Politico, and it lays out, and this is going to surprise a lot of people because I called this perfectly. It laid out that there is a new strategy for re-election, for the midterm election for Democrats.
1: Mm-hmm.
0: Lying. That's our strategy. Our strategy is to lean into the conspiratorial nature of the data center debate in order to manipulate the public. This is their memo that's laying this out and saying, hey, you know that stuff on the data centers? Why don't we just lie about it? And Doug Jones has an ad out right now, and it's focusing on the water, the electricity, the subsidies, all things that have been debunked since this conversation has started. But damn, it's a good ad. Have you seen the ad during football? It's a pretty good ad, right?
1: Now you just stated that this article was in Politico, but
0: yes.
1: This is sponsored by who again? You said
0: the DCCC.
1: Okay. I'm not familiar with that, Dale. And just, you know, me personally, and I could speak for myself and the people in Limestone County Democrat Party, you know, no winning strategy ever involves lying. Now, as far as the data centers, I believe in progress. You know, I'm on social media, and I understand that is supported by data centers.
0: Man, no wonder they wanted you out. You're being reasonable.
1: But I also believe that Yeah, let's just make sure that, you know, it's like I deal with juveniles, and I tell the juveniles all the time, everybody could be winners. When you sit at a table, Dale, you know, negotiation table, everybody should leave a winner. You know, let's just make sure, and I think that's what the moratorium is, let's just make sure that if we decide to put a data center somewhere in Alabama, whatever region, whatever rural area, let's make sure, of course, the data center's got to make money and they got to get what they get, but also let's make sure that wherever this data center is put at, that the community gets benefit of it as well. Not just say we're going to stick a data center and the people get screwed. No, let's make sure both sides get benefits of this thing. Not just we're going to put a data center, hope we get a couple of jobs, and that's it. And that's what the moratorium is, hey, well, let's all come out winners in this. Let's not screw the township over. Let's make sure the township gets the best out of this bargain as well.
0: Well, Jones is pushing that moratorium thing. I think, like I said before, I think it's a pretty good it's a good strategy. It's a good ad. I've been referring to him as disingenuous Doug Jones, which is exactly how this ad comes off. But I know a lot of people will disagree with that, and that's fine. That's perfectly fine to disagree on that front. But it is definitely something that I think is effective. So I again can't hate on it because it's super effective. So
1: Alabama, it seems like the data center is the top topic. Yes, I agree.
0: Yeah, let's talk about the Lindsey Clancy case. There's a new poll out that has just been released, and it shows a majority of Americans believe Lindsey Clancy is guilty, not by reason of insanity. They're not that, but on the Democrat side, it's a little more split. Why do you think that is? What is the conclusion here why there's such a divide here on this particular issue? It's not really political, but it kind of is because it's so starkly divided politically. What do you make of that?
1: Well, this is the woman that killed her three kids, right?
0: Correct.
1: Okay. Yes. I don't know how something like that could be politicized. I don't know how a poll or survey can break down what Republicans think or Democrats think about a woman.
0: Oh, but they just ask
1: them. Kids.
0: They just ask. Sure. They just ask. That's what they did. They asked them, where do you stand politically? And they're like, we're Democrats, we're Republicans. And then they kind of laid that information out. This is the thing that I find interesting about this. You want to say how it's political? There was a thing, our favorite topic of conversation, Hassan Piker! You know, we have this conversation here about this guy all the time, and that guy got completely like he had one position of like, obviously she's a killer, and then his audience kind of attacked him and said he's not listening to women, and he flipped around completely to say, oh, the medical establishment failed him, the courts failed him, they don't understand, you know, all this stuff, and he flipped around, and I'll tell you that, my friend, is how it becomes political, because there is a bit of audience capture on guys like Hassan Piker, but there's also audience capture on the side of the left, where there is this idea that all women need to be believed, and it leads to stuff like this. That's my take. I mean, is that fair or is that unfair?
1: Well, I guess for somebody that works with law enforcement, you know, everybody can lie, men, women, but you have to go with the facts. You know, I'm not a big proponent of the insanity plea. I've never have been. I understand it's a something that's been around since the 18th century, but you know, I think that comes down to just individual beliefs. I mean, I don't understand how a woman can kill three kids that she carried into life. That just me personally.
0: I mean, she's obviously nuts. I mean, I think a lot of people believe there's some nuttiness behind this.
1: And also, I believe, Dale, and I think you spoke on it, there is a double standard as well, because if a man killed three kids, he'd be going to the electric chair.
0: Yeah. Oh, yeah. And there's this idea. Oh, no, he's crazy. It's like, yeah, obviously crazy. No one's taking this this idea that it's like not an insane thing. I think everybody gets it. And I'm just like, I look at this. I'm just like, you guys are nuts. All right. I mean, I don't know how to put it. But I did come up with a piece of audio that might have clued us in as to why, like, this man did not go along with these women in this. And I want to play this for you. It is exclusive to the Dale Jackson Show. And I'm going to play this audio for you and show you exactly what this juror heard while these women were debating this with him. And we'll just take a listen to how it starts. It's exclusive audio. Listen to this.
2: Not sure if rogue is the right word, Sue. But
3: he really did not take anything that anybody said. The nurses, he tried to ask a question about the medications, and we went...
0: It's just a bunch of women talking at him and annoying the hell out of him. And he's like, I'm not having any part of this nonsense. I don't want any part of this. And he ignored them. They started calling him names. I played all the clips at the same time, so it would be obnoxious. But he just had a bunch of women screeching at him, and by their own words. Here's a quote. He had the hardest time getting off the fact that Lindsay viciously killed her children. I mean, that guy, what a prick. Can you believe that? He had the hard... He was like, I can't get over the fact that she killed her children. What a jerk, right?
1: Yeah, again, you know, try to figure out a senseless death, senseless murder has always been difficult. And, you know, I've been working in corrections for 22 years. I still sometimes can't figure it out. But that's what insanity is.
0: Yeah, you've seen a lot of this, I'm sure, in a lot of unfortunate situations. Back to a more serious topic of conversation. Midterm convention for Republicans. They believe Donald Trump can pull people out of, I guess, their, how do I put this? Their unwillingness to participate in midterm elections and stuff like this, bring more Republicans to the table, bring people over the line in purple and red districts that might be in play just because of, you know, both the national mood, gas prices, et cetera. You see some of those districts that are red, that are purple red, that you think are in play in your area, Limestone County, et cetera. What do you think about this strategy by Republicans to motivate more Republicans? What do you think about that?
1: Well, and you know, the Democrats, Dale, we're doing the same thing. Of course, you want to sort of solidify your base. That's the main thing. Keep your base strong, while also at the same time reaching out, far as Democrat perspective, to independents and moderate Republicans. But I think, and we're doing a very good job with that. Matter of fact, Andrew Snead is having his town hall this evening. I will be moderating. But I think on the Republican side, from what I read about this, you got a lot of key Republicans who, for whatever reason, are not going to participate in this convention in Texas. And two, as long as the gas price is still high, I believe Trump trying to stump will actually work against them in favor of Democrats.
0: Yeah, I think
1: because that's... Because how can he motivate people when gas is still high?
0: No,
1: and
0: I know.
1: People are still struggling.
0: I agree with
1: that. He's kind of like, look, it's probably best you just sit down somewhere.
0: Well, I think the idea is that he motivate people who might be willing to sit out. I mean, I think
1: now
0: he
1: the
0: already
1: core
0: motivated.
1: Now the core Republicans. Oh yes, I get that part.
0: Yeah.
1: But the people that, like you said, they are kind of in between or purple. I think he's going to turn them over to the Democrat side. But will he keep his base strong? Oh, definitely yes.
0: Yeah, and I think that's the goal. Is they're
1: they're going to vote for him anyway. So.
0: I think largely you're right. I think that's probably the case. But he's trying to get them off the couch. But I do agree. The gas price thing is like the main driver here. And any time that we're discussing this in any way different than that, I think is kind of a disservice to where we're at. So there we go. All right, Chris Love, thank you very much. Always appreciate you taking the time to join us. We will talk with you next week on a bunch of other issues, I'm sure, as they develop. We always appreciate Chris Love coming on the program and talking with us. On the other side of this, however, we do have 10 with him, which we will get to here in just a very quick moment. Don't forget, you can still jump in here, 866-494-WVNN. That, of course, is the ScoutPestControl.com WVNN Hot Take text line. 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
6: The man charged with murder for killing his own mom will not be allowed out of jail on bond. During Donovan Young's bond hearing, prosecutors say he stabbed his mother, Anna Young, and tried to burn her body afterward, all while wearing women's clothing. Investigators say it happened Saturday at their New Hope home. Young's lawyer plans to ask the judge for a mental evaluation. We now know when a former Tennessee deputy accused of sex crimes involving a Decatur teen will appear in court. Brian Schalk is set to appear in court next week. He's charged with statutory rape and harboring in the case involving a Decatur teen who disappeared from her home. Officials say more charges are possible. Now, this week is your last chance to go swimming in Decatur's Aquadome before it closes for good. The Aquadome will close on Sunday. Decatur city leaders say you won't have to wait long to go swimming, though. They'll open the new Decatur Recreation Center on September 21st. The Fort Decatur Recreation Center will also continue normal operation. Now, I'm Jonathan Skinner from the 48 Studios. Have a blessed and beautiful Wednesday.
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8: Well, as you go through the day today, we expect it to be a little bit warmer and less stormier. We had some isolated thunderstorms, really slow movers yesterday. Today, just a stray shower, and then we're back to some isolated storms tomorrow and really for the rest of the week. High temperatures get back closer to 90 with overnight lows in the low 70s. I'm meteorologist Brad Travis, and that's your forecast.
0: 76 degrees at 8:51 right here on WVNN, and that's brought to you by Stormguard Roofing, veteran-owned, serving Madison, Limestone, and Lincoln counties for 18 years. 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

0: VNN. Dale Jackson here with you. Thank you very much for joining us. Appreciate you being here. Appreciate you every single day. We got a lot to get into. You know what that is? One of those things? You know what one of those things is? It's called 10 with him.
1: 10. It's time to answer the deep questions. It's 10 with him.
0: That's right. 10 with him. 10 questions in about 10 minutes. Politics, personal, pop culture, pro wrestling, parasocial relations, and vicious, and I mean vicious, personal attacks. You know, like you mentioned this earlier. Austin referred to himself, I couldn't believe this, as Alabama's 15th most trusted journalist. I just like, what are we doing here, Austin? What are we just making up our own nicknames? We don't do that here on this program. All right, we got a lot to get into. Let's talk about it. This will be an issue tomorrow, but yeah, we'll go with it anyway. I'm sorry about that. I apologize. Let's try this again. This will come up tomorrow, probably.
2: Isn't it pretty terrifying to think about nurses who believe that Charlie Kirk was just a viably shot taking care of people that are ill and possibly dying themselves? I sure wouldn't want anyone with those kind of ideals taking care of me in the hospital.
0: There's a nurse out right now. I think this is what this is a reference to. There's a nurse out there right now that every single day since Charlie Kirk has been shot, she has gone on social media and celebrated it. Every single day. And tomorrow, I'm going to tell you this right now, on the anniversary of Charlie Kirk being shot, they're calling it the Kirkiversary. They're going to be terrible. And they're going to get fired. Unless they're, you know, educating your kids and they can do whatever the hell they want. If you think that sounds insane, let me remind you, that is a stated 100% lock fact. It's crazy, but it's true. Tomorrow it will be worse. Sex meeting. That sounds like there's some crazy stuff going on. I don't think it's actually a sex meeting. Thank you very much.
2: SECS meeting Thursday about kicking LSU out over Lane Kiffin. They say lack of control. You'll actually think they'll do it? Or is this just more conference theater?
0: More conference theater at the sex meeting. Listen, they're not kicking the LSU out of the conference. They are trying to get them to bend to their will. And I think, I stick by this. This is not about these two also-ran players. This is about pro players in the future. That's what it's about, in my opinion. That's what I think it's about.
2: Will Ainsworth sat in traffic 9 hours from Orange Beach to Guntersville and now wants I-65 six-laned all the way to the Gulf? Fair? Or is that just a rich guy traffic complaint?
0: I mean, I think it could be both. I mean, I'm a rich guy and I don't like traffic. So, I mean, is it because I complain about something? Is that just a rich guy traffic complaint? I don't know. He could just take a helicopter, right? Like, if he was concerned about it, he could just do that. Maybe that's possible. But listen, it's a legitimate concern. We need to widen I-65. It is a parking lot in a lot of times. It's a mess. And it's going to be very expensive to six lane it all the way. So I can't wait to see how they figure out how they're going to actually do this. Oh, I got it. I got the idea. We turn the road into a giant data center. Huh? There we go. There's perfect, a good solution perfect. For you. Chris Reed, what do you think? Turn the roads into a data center? That's how we do it?
3: Yeah, you could. Or get the data centers to pay for it if we let them come on.
0: Don't think outside the box. Remember, the argument is data centers bad. They're eating your babies. Be careful.
2: People online keep saying Patrick drugged her and the lawyer never went after him. If there was proof, wouldn't that have come up already?
0: Talking about the Lindsey Clancy case, if you're expecting sanity to reign in this situation, I really have to ask you this. Where have you been? Where? This entire story is just completely insane. And there is no one that should be even paying attention to this and suggesting it's a legitimate story. Look, she's not insane. She's a murderer. Okay? Everybody knows that, including the jurors. They just don't care. Okay? They just do not care.
2: Tuberville posted, this will not continue after Montgomery's Labor Day weekend. 10 shots, 1 dead. What's he actually going to do differently as governor?
0: Have you seen what's going on in Memphis? Have you seen what's happening there? He's going to call in. He's going to ask Trump to send in the National Guard is probably what's going to happen. And it's probably exactly what should happen. In Memphis the other day, they arrested 120 illegals at one bar at 1 o'clock in the morning. And the media's like, there were children outside saying, what are you doing with my mother? At 1 o'clock in the morning, there were children. And they can't be honest about anything that's happening. Isn't that amazing? What are you doing with my mother? Why are you at a bar at 1 o'clock in the morning, kid? Oh, you're lying because you don't exist? Okay, well, that's good. That's good. All right, thank you very much for those questions. We appreciate it. Continue to get those in, and we'll continue to give them to you every single day here on this program. I will continue to be the best talk show host I can possibly be. Will you guys continue to be the worst possible audience you can be, okay? No, I'm just kidding. You guys are great. We appreciate you being here, and we will definitely talk to you tomorrow. The Yaffe program's up next.
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0: Republicans are gathering in Dallas, Texas. I'm Dave Anthony, Fox News, where they'll do something they never have in a non-presidential election year. Congressman Jim Jordan just told Fox Business.
1: I think this midterm convention is a great way to sort of kick off and jumpstart and get people energized and fired up about coming out to vote for Republicans in 7.5 weeks.
0: President Trump will deliver the keynote address tonight and then deliver the convention closing speech tomorrow as Democrats blame him and the war he started with Iran for rising gas prices, up another 7 cents this morning. AAA's national average for regular $4.22 per gallon. Diesel's up to a record high $5.94. Iran also dealing with high prices and fuel shortages as it warns of a dangerous escalation after the U.S. blew up 5 Iranian oil tankers following another failed Iran attack targeting a U.S. warship. And another Iranian attack also failed aimed at American bases in Jordan.
2: At least 18 of those missiles were intercepted, according to Jordan. 2 of them fell harmlessly in the desert. And as all this goes on, the U.S. blockade of all Iran's ports continues. No oil has crossed through that blockade since July. And Iran has just had to raise the price on gasoline, something that in the past has spurred street protests inside of Iran.
0: Fox's Steve Harrigan in Tel Aviv. The U.S.-Canada trade war also escalating, going beyond tariffs, with a plan to ban some Canadian imports starting September 29th.
3: Alcoholic beverages, some dairy goods, and motorbikes. President Trump responding to Canada's retaliatory tariffs, saying Ottawa was discriminating against American products.
0: Fox's Jonathan Savage. The pilots who survived Sunday's Amazon cargo plane crash in Miami will be interviewed by the National Transportation Safety Board. NTSB investigator Chi-Hoon Shin says that flight recorders show they considered aborting the landing.
4: The thrust reverser and the speed brakes were not deployed.
0: The plane overshot the runway, smashed into vehicles, and killed 5 people. 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
0: Well, there's more selling on Wall Street this morning. The Dow is dropping 390 points. It has plunged more than 1,000 the last 2 days. The Nasdaq down 85. The S&P 500 losing 23 points. As for oil prices, they keep rising up more than 2%.
9: Brent crude, the global price for oil, topped $100 a barrel following a fresh round of strikes in the Middle East. U.S. oil, West Texas Intermediate, rose to $95.
10: We've already proven to ourselves that we can withstand oil in the 80s.
9: Adam Johnson of the Bullseye American Ingenuity Fund expects the U.S. economy to hold up.
10: Oil, 10 bucks higher than that, 95. Okay, it's 95 bucks. It's not the end of the world. And again, we've proven that we can withstand that.
9: The spike today puts oil prices about 20% higher than a few weeks ago. Ginny Coselda, Fox News.
0: Cryptocurrency prices, they're also up this morning. Bitcoin gaining more than 1% the day after a crypto scammer from Singapore named Malone Lam pleaded guilty in federal court in Washington to masterminding a massive theft.
11: They say that he used social engineering to steal and launder cryptocurrency to the tune of more than $245 million. He pleaded guilty to participating in a RICO conspiracy, which could carry a heavy federal sentence. Prosecutors, through court papers, say it began in October 2023, no later than then, and continued through at least May 2025. Authorities say information was hacked online, even through home break-ins, for people to gain access to crypto wallets.
0: Fox's David Spunt. To tennis's U.S. Open, an upset. American Ben Shelton ousted defending champion Carlos Alcaraz in a 5-set marathon on ESPN that didn't end until about 3:30 this morning.
12: With the USA chance until the very end, that's what kept me going, and that's what got me this win tonight.
0: Shelton will next face fellow American Francis Tiafoe in the semifinals. I'm Dave Anthony, and this is Fox News.
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16: All right, so if you like the Yappy Facebook page, or follow me on X at Yappy or Instagram at Yappy Live, you'll see that I posted the New York Post cover from a couple of days ago where it says this. It says, "History hijacked," and there's a new poll out that shows college kids don't know who attacked the U.S. or why. And there are lefty lessons out there that blame America for 9/11, which we've talked about before. Sort of this, we had it coming, which has been a narrative for a while, but for some reason in recent years, like it's TikTok or whatever, it's gained traction. So, of course, this is important as we deal with, as we remember what happened 25 years ago. And we'll cover more of that this week. I certainly remember that day. I'm sure most of you do as well. And I'll tell you my stories and everything else. But this is going to be a big topic today. You are listening to the Yaffe Program. This is the show where you can count on the latest news, the important guests, and the best analysis, all for your morning commute. On News Talk 770 AM, 92.5 FM, WVNN. Also coming up on the show, the Alabama Bullet Points, as we do every day. Got a couple of guests. Hopefully they'll do most of the talking. My voice is still recovering, as you can tell from whatever I had over the weekend. But Congressman Barry Moore is going to join me at the bottom of the hour. He is running for the U.S. Senate, as you know. He's going to be at that RNC midterm convention, kind of the first of its kind, done by the Republican Party. So he'll talk about that and some other things as well. Later on, we'll kind of get your take on the difference between Tuberville's latest ad and Doug Jones's latest ad. So we'll have to talk about that. In the next hour, we're going to speak with an expert with the Heritage Foundation, Steve Busey, who is a national security foreign policy expert with the Heritage Foundation. I want to ask him about the latest in Iran. It seems like oil is now above $100 a barrel. That's because there have been some recent military strikes making people nervous in the Strait of Hormuz, so we'll have to discuss that. Also, some controversy. We have to make everything about Trump these days, I guess. But a controversy about something Trump said during the White House ceremonies yesterday on 9/11 at the Ellipse at the White House. They're claiming Trump lied about being at Ground Zero the day after or whatever, and Trump posted evidence that, no, he was probably telling the truth. But, of course, Trump does exaggerate. So did he exaggerate here? I have no idea. But for some reason, this is a controversy because we have to make everything Trump said a controversy. So we'll discuss that. Also, the controversy over the mayor of New York City, Mamdani, who a lot of the 9/11 families, they don't want him at the ceremony. Also, he didn't help his case because he was signing an order in the mayor's office and then handed a pen, one of the ceremonial pens, to a defense attorney for Al-Qaeda terrorists. He did that at the ceremony, which is like, I mean, come on, man. Like, you're just, did you really think no one would notice? You're not helping your case here. So we'll have that. We end the show with Yaffe's, or the Yaffe program Rewind, and Walker is here producing. This means she's going to do What's Trending in the next hour. Walker, how are you today?
17: Well, this morning I saw a message on my thermostat, and it said to replace the battery, and I'm really hoping that it doesn't die before I get home.
16: No, I could imagine that today would not be the day for that to happen. I think you'll be okay. So, by the way, in What's Trending today, you're going to have to talk a lot more than me. So you just make sure you have a lot to make sure you can blab all you want during What's Trending today.
17: Okay.
16: Because of my voice. So, all right, let's talk about this here real quick. I told you that I guess some, and this is something we've talked about on the show before, but the New York Post had a story about this, where college kids, many of them, don't know who attacked the U.S. or why. And so that gap is being filled with radical professors who say, well, America brought, we brought it on ourselves. This isn't a new theory. I mean, you might remember the famous quote from Jeremiah Wright, who was Obama's pastor. Remember that was going around? And he said, chickens are come home to roost. It was 9/11, everything else. Now, I've debunked this. It's completely absurd. But as I was doing research, there's a great piece today at Tablet Magazine. And it really makes this point. It should be obvious, I think, but it's not. A lot of people, a lot of young people, they weren't alive when this happened. They don't remember. And they're being taught things that just are counter to the truth. But this is what it says. It's in April 1996. More than 5 years before he steered American Airlines Flight 11 into the North Tower, Mohammed Atta sat in a small Hamburg apartment and wrote his last will and testament. He was 27 at the time. He was an architecture student at Technical University, the son of a Cairo lawyer, fluent in German, and living comfortably in one of the most affluent societies on earth. Nothing in his circumstances compelled him to dwell on death. Yet he gave detailed instructions for the handling of his corpse. He said, I don't want any women to go to my grave at all during my funeral or any occasion thereafter. He did not want a pregnant woman or a person who is not clean to come and say goodbye. The man who washed his body should wear gloves so as not to touch his, you know what. And all of this stuff. Now,

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1: I do like one does not make peace with their enemy. 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It's similar to what I've been saying. If we're going to negotiate, I would love to negotiate their terms of surrender. But of course, that's difficult. And it seems like people in this country, our country as a whole, doesn't really want to make the sacrifices to get that done, which puts Trump in a tough position.
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1: He was not in any formal or organizational sense an Islamist. Rather, he was an uncompromising and militant commitment to Islam that he was ready to die for. It continues on. It says, yet for 25 years, Western elites repeatedly insisted that men like Adam must have been driven by something other than the culture and the faith that provided him with a lens through which his actions seemed both sensible and necessary. After 9/11, intellectuals and policymakers asked what went wrong, as the source of Atta's animus toward the West was shrouded in some deep mystery or something. And on it goes here. He says, since then, each time the West collided with Islam, much of the Western intellectual class reached for explanations that made sense within its own secular humanist categories. Grievance, humiliation, underdevelopment, alienation, foreign policy frustration, or the failure of Western states to properly integrate men like Atta, who were or must be inherently no different than immigrants of similar age, class, or educational attainments. But he said, and I'm kind of skipping ahead here, but I will get to the point here. It says, after centuries of religious war, the West has concluded that privatizing faith was the price of stability, but the Muslim world, you know, didn't do what happened in the West. Now, I can't read the whole thing, but basically his point is this. When you look at the motivations of the terrorists themselves on 9/11 and what they said, they were just true believers in their radical interpretation, fundamentalist interpretation of Islam. They were driven by the ideology that said countries like America, and actually leaders in their own countries as well, when they wanted to modernize or liberalize, that they were going against the faith, that this was all about fighting for the faith in their minds. And for some reason, we like to ignore that Atta was not poor, as I mentioned. He wasn't driven by American foreign policy interventions in his country or something like that. No. He was driven by a radical ideology that said that America and what it stood for was bad because it went against his faith. And his faith told him that he should kill innocent Americans and become a martyr for it. It's really that simple. There's a great book on 9/11 and what led up to it called The Looming Tower. And it talks about the guy who ended up founding the Muslim Brotherhood, Khattab. And it talks about how he visited America and then was disgusted by America because of our way of life. Because to him, it went against his faith. And he thought it was too much of that influence was going in his own countries and that Islam was losing its way. So he founds the Muslim Brotherhood. The point I'm trying to make is when we say something like they hated us for our freedoms, that's true. It's not cliche. It's true. Because the terrorists themselves said it. Osama bin Laden, after the fact, basically said it. What were America's big sins in the foreign policy world? We helped the Mujahideen in Afghanistan. We helped them get rid of the Soviets in their country. We helped Saudi Arabia defeat Saddam Hussein. Oh, that's our big sins? The point is, these radicals were not driven by American foreign policy interventionism or something. And that's really what drove them. They were driven by a radical ideology that told them that their faith was under threat. And America, to them, was a symbol of what was a threat to their faith. And that, according to their beliefs, they could die for it, become a martyr, and then

0: you know, go to heaven with Allah. So all this other talk about it, oh, it's all, we brought it on ourselves, it's all our fault. It's nonsense, yet that ideology is spreading. And it's sad that 25 years later, we have to go back and remind people what really drove the enemy here. And by the way, the enemy still exists out there. Now, if you want to weigh in, you can. We have the Yaffe text line, 866-494-9866. 866-494-WVNN. Like I said, we'll have the Alabama bullet points coming up next. Congressman Barry Moore, the bottom of the hour as well. 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
4: The man charged with murder for killing his own mom will not be allowed out of jail on bond. During Donovan Young's bond hearing, prosecutors say he stabbed his mother, Anna Young, and tried to burn her body afterward, all while wearing women's clothing. Investigators say it happened Saturday at their New Hope home. Young's lawyer plans to ask the judge for a mental evaluation. We now know when a former Tennessee deputy accused of sex crimes involving a Decatur teen will appear in court. Brian Schalk is set to appear in court next week. He's charged with statutory rape and harboring in the case involving a Decatur teen who disappeared from her home. Officials say more charges are possible. Now, this week is your last chance to go swimming in Decatur's Aquadome before it closes for good. The Aquadome will close on Sunday. Decatur city leaders say you won't have to wait long to go swimming, though. They'll open the new Decatur Recreation Center on September 21st. The Fort Decatur Recreation Center will also continue normal operation. Now, I'm Jonathan Skinner from the 48 Studios. Have a blessed and beautiful Wednesday.
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5: As we go through the day today, we expect it to be a little bit warmer and less stormier. We had some isolated thunderstorms, really slow movers yesterday. Today, just a stray shower, and then we're back to some isolated storms tomorrow and really for the rest of the week. High temperatures get back closer to 90 with overnight lows in the low 70s. I'm meteorologist Brad Travis, and that's your forecast.
6: It is 80 degrees at 9:21 a.m. here on WVNN.
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0: 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Glad you're here today. Hope my voice can make it through the show. By the way, at the bottom of the hour, we'll speak with Congressman Barry Moore, who is running for the U.S. Senate. Right now, let's get to some other Alabama headlines. We have those Alabama bullet points.
1: Alabama bullet points. Today's headlines from around the Yellowhammer State.
0: Sponsored by Larry's Pistol and Pond. Number four today, less taxes, more results. That's what Tommy Tuberville said in a new ad he has released. It's his first TV ad in his campaign for governor of Alabama. So Tuberville released his first TV ad in the Alabama governor's race, contrasting a mock Democratic slogan of more taxes, less results with his own less taxes, more results. Now, it's about a 52-second spot. He highlights his Senate work on the One Big Beautiful Bill, which made the 2017 tax cuts permanent, raised the child tax credit, and added deductions for tips, overtime, seniors, and car loan interest, along with record average tax refunds above $3,400. As governor, he pledges to eliminate Alabama's remaining state sales tax on groceries and audit state spending as well. The ad comes after Tuberville won the GOP nomination, and he faces off against Democrat Doug Jones in November. Number three today, Lieutenant Governor Will Ainsworth renews his calls to widen I-65. That's right. Ainsworth renewed his long-running call to widen Interstate 65 across Alabama. This is after a Labor Day trip from Orange Beach to Gunnersville. He said it stretched to 9 hours. Now, in an Instagram post, he said it should not take as long to drive two-thirds of the state as it would to reach Chicago, and argue the highway must be expanded from the Tennessee line to the Gulf. Ainsworth has for years described statewide six-laning as Alabama's top infrastructure need, saying congestion regularly turns I-65 into one long parking lot. It frustrates drivers and harms commerce. He's estimated the full project would take about a decade and require major federal funding. Now, limited widening is already underway, including an 8-mile stretch in Shelby County, expected to open in 2028, but no statewide plan matching his proposal has been approved. All right, number two today, back to Tuberville. U.S. Senator Tommy Tuberville vowed with a violent Labor Day weekend in Montgomery. He said it will not continue. Now, he said this after police reported 10 people shot and one killed across five separate incidents from Friday evening through early Monday, with no arrests announced and several surviving victims refusing to cooperate, which is crazy. The shootings included two men wounded on the city's west side that happened on Friday. Three men were shot on a vehicle Saturday, plus a targeted killing of a 34-year-old. Two juveniles were hospitalized after a Sunday McDonald's shooting, and two men wounded after midnight Monday in what police called an illicit transaction that turned into a gunfight. Tuberville, who had previously labeled Montgomery a war zone and said he would send the National Guard there if elected governor, is running on that, campaigning on that, said he's had enough of the crime there. And I don't blame him. That's exactly what he should do. And number one, the general fund and the ETF for Alabama are on track to finish the fiscal year with healthy balances. So some good news there. Alabama's general fund and education trust fund are on track to end fiscal year 2026 with healthy positive balances. That's according to Deputy Finance Director Kirk Fulford. Now, lawmakers may have less leftover money for supplemental spending than in recent years. He did warn about that. Through August, the general fund had collected about $3.4 billion, which is up about 3.3%, with its $701 million beginning balance. That gives it roughly $4.1 billion available against about a $3.95 billion budget or obligations that it has. And it could finish with an ending balance near $400 million, even if September revenues are flat. It's better than expected, largely because of higher than anticipated interest rates. So the ETF has collected nearly $9.8 billion, which is up about 0.3%. So there you go. Some good news on the budget front. We'll talk more about that later on. This segment of the program brought to you by Larry's Pistol and Pond. Saturday, actually, I don't know why I said Saturday, any day, you can go to Larry's Pistol and Pond and do some great shopping. So you can go over the weekend or go right now if you want to. They're open. They have some great deals for you. The best selection of guns and jewelry. That's right. 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Let them know you heard about it from Yaffe. Back in a moment here on the Yaffe program.

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0: Fox News, I'm CJ Papa. 55 days until the critical November elections, and Republicans are putting out a 48-hour show in Dallas. House Judiciary Chairman Jim Jordan earlier on Fox Business.
1: I think this midterm convention is a great way to sort of kick off and jumpstart and get people energized and fired up about coming out to vote for Republicans in 7.5 weeks.
0: Fox's Bill Malusian.
2: This is the first time the Republican Party has ever done something like this. And look, they've been hearing this narrative pretty much all summer long now that the political landscape really favors the Democrats this fall. So what they want to do is use the next 2 days right here in Dallas to try and reverse that narrative.
0: Our president will deliver remarks tonight. The White House says the U.S. is banning dairy products and most booze and some motorcycles from Canada in their trade war. The ban begins September 29th. 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
13: We've talked a lot about ultra-processed foods, but here's a new wrinkle. A study out of France zeroed in on preservatives that keep packaged foods from spoiling and linked higher intake of those preservatives to a greater risk of high blood pressure, heart attack, and stroke. Now here's the part that might surprise you. Even some natural-sounding preservatives, like added citric acid and vitamin C, were tied to higher blood pressure. but an important distinction. This is about vitamin C added to processed food, not the vitamin C in an actual orange. So keep eating your fruit. Still, the practical takeaway is a familiar one. Eat fresh whole foods whenever you can. And when you need convenience, frozen is a smart bet. Those foods are preserved by cold, not chemicals. And as always, the more ingredients you can pronounce, the better. I'm Dr. Sanjay Gupta, helping you live a better life.
14: My whole identity had been wrapped up in being a soldier. 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When Wounded Warrior Project came into my life, being around the other warriors, people that had similar experiences that I did, it was a game changer for me. Having King join the group, that was the beginning of a really good friendship.
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16: 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And at first I was kind of like, I don't know if I qualify. But having been a part of it, it's kind of taught me that it's not just the wounds that you can see, but it's those that you can't.
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0: 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Joining me on the show right now is Congressman Barry Moore. He is also the Republican nominee for the U.S. Senate in Alabama. Congressman, thank you so much for coming on.
1: Yaffe, great to be on with you as always, my friend.
0: So I understand that you're going to be at that RNC midterm convention that's happening this week. Are you already there?
1: Yeah, I actually flew out yesterday afternoon. Algop had a reception, actually, at South Fork. You know, you remember the show Dallas that our parents watched a lot of them, and so... they had a reception there last night, and Coach Tuberville spoke, and just a pretty good crowd, I thought. A good turnout for the first night, just kind of getting settled in, and today we've got, a busy day. I think 100 speakers are scheduled to be here. Certainly headlining will be President Trump and Vice President Vance, and so out here in Dallas, I think they're expecting 30,000 to attend. So it should be a great few days. Hearing from the president, meeting with leaders, our plans going into the midterms.
0: Yeah, and it's a little unprecedented to do something like this for a midterm, correct? But you're really trying to get out the vote.
1: Yeah, I think to President Trump's credit, and he doesn't do things like everybody else has always done them, but I think in a lot of ways that shows a different type of leadership. But getting people out for the midterms, which are always difficult for the party in power, I think it's a good call on his part to motivate the base to talk to the world stage, in a sense, especially the national stage, and say, here's what we've done, here's what we're going to do, and get that message out and encourage our people to get to the polls, to get motivated, the candidates as well as the voters, because there is a lot, and you hear this all the time, you know, most important election of our lifetime, most important, and we hear that often, and this is a very, very important election. When you look at what the Democrat Party and what's going on within their own ranks, this is not a time for us to sit back and rest on what we've done. We got to talk about what we're going to do and what we've done, but make sure that we motivate our folks to show up and show out.
0: So I do want to talk a little bit about your campaign. There was a column out by Steve Flowers, who is a political columnist, and he was kind of claiming that, I guess, Club for Growth is out-of-state dark money, which is kind of surprising. I mean, I know they endorsed you. They contribute. Would you consider them out-of-state dark money?
1: No. You know, honestly, the Club for Growth gets conservative donors from all over the country, and some of that money actually comes from within our state. And so they just really put together people who, a group organization that we desperately needed to counter big government, big spending. And so Club, when you look at their agenda for America, it is a closed borders, low taxes, less big government, more freedom and liberty. And so the fact that they would line up behind me and other candidates, it's interesting. It lines up pretty closely with most people across the state of Alabama. And so they come in and help us. When you got, you got Act Blue putting millions of dollars into these leftist campaigns with donations from who knows where and what all, and mostly small dollar donors, we needed the group, and Club has been one of those folks. And honestly, if you said, it's interesting because I had a fellow say a few months ago, man, is Club just supporting you? Do they call you and tell you how to vote? You know, they've never called me and asked me how to vote or told me how to vote. They endorse, or they will get behind certain pieces of legislation, but so will, you know, lots of groups, you know, whether it's pro-life groups or whatever. And so, but, you know, obviously they never call me, but what they do is they support candidates who have conservative values, who believe in the greatness of this nation, faith and family, those sort of things. And so that's not dark money. That's conservative donors from around the country getting involved in politics to help offset what Act Blue has been doing for the left for years.
0: Yeah, and I think they have like an Alabama wing, don't they? Am I wrong on that? Like Club for Growth Alabama is what it's called?
1: You know, I don't know if they have an Alabama wing. That tells you how closely, I think they do have donors from Alabama. And obviously, I think one of their people that was involved pretty heavily in getting candidates and recruiting candidates around the country is from Alabama, but I'm not sure that she even works for Club anymore. But it's just, It's just a group that helps conservatives have a voice, like many other organizations. They're very powerful, so there are people who like to say, well, that's dark money. No, it's not, man. It's money who believes in conservative freedom, liberty, small government leadership. And so for them to come out very often, they help conservatives who don't have a chance otherwise to get their message out. And so, what dark money is usually money you wish you got for your campaign. And when it's spent by the other guy, you're like, oh, it's dark money. No, it's not. It's for conservative values. And so that's very often how some of the media describes them. But in reality, they fight against a lot of the groups that are for big government, more control. And we need that. We need all those voices involved. And for them to pull together donors from around the country who believe in limited government and liberty, I'm a fan of what Club does. And like I said, never one time in the history of 6 years in Washington, D.C. have they ever called me and told me or recommended they send out recommendations on bills they like. They've never called me. We've never had a conversation. So it's just about liberty. They find candidates they like, they get behind them.
0: Speaking with Congressman Barry Moore, he's a candidate for the U.S. Senate. Do you want to ask you as well, get your reaction to the fact that the director of the Smithsonian said he is resigning. Now, he had mentioned he got pressure from Trump in recent years. It caused a lot of stress over some DEI stuff they were putting in some of the exhibits that Trump didn't like, that many people didn't like, didn't really fairly represent American history. What do you think about all of that? I know you've commented on that issue before.
1: Yeah, I think often, and you know this, if you look around Washington, D.C., 90% vote Democrat. And so this woke, wasteful government and the groups and bureaucracies that have been running this country and messaging to next generations, very often they don't really put history out there in an accurate way. And if for them to push the agenda left at taxpayer expense, I think when the president calls it out and when people realize the veil has been pulled back and they now have to be accountable, a lot of times they can't handle that pressure. They resign, and it may have come pressure from the White House, but man, we need, America's a wonderful nation. They're not perfect in any kind of way, but we need to represent that history because what our parents and grandparents loved about this nation, our grandchildren and great-grandchildren need to be reminded of. This is an experiment. It's 250 years old. It's the first time that we've seen on the world stage people allowed to govern themselves and elect their leaders without a monarch or a tyrant of some kind. And so we need to make sure that our kids hear that and they understand that. The Smithsonian, certainly being funded by taxpayers, needs to be part of that, putting that message out. And we don't need this woke America's awful kind of left leadership being put out as propaganda to the next generation of this nation. And so I'm sure that there may have been pressure from the White House, but when you pull the veil back on some of these folks and you show who they really are and people who are in power, who are getting paid by the taxpayer to put the wrong message out, they need to be held accountable.
0: So speaking of, true history and the greatness of America, we're looking at the 25th anniversary of the September 11th attacks. And unfortunately, there is kind of a growing movement with too many people in this country, college kids not educated properly, where they almost blame America for bringing it on ourselves, so to speak. Kind of this weird, twisted message about 9/11. Does that disturb you a little bit?
1: It does disturb me. And I think, it's amazing to me that many of these people who flew these planes into the building have overstayed their visas here. They trained here and then they tried to kill us. And so I think, in the last 5 years prior to President Trump, certainly the 4 years of the prior administration, the open borders and the policies that we allowed people to come in who were on the terrorist watch list to infiltrate, this was not migration. This was an invasion. They're not coming here to assimilate. And with the 25th anniversary of those people, and one of the greatest tragedies we've had on our own soil in the history of this nation. And somehow or another in New York, we're electing people who are Muslim. We're now, in some kind of weird way, the left is uniting with Islam and the radicals. It should be concerning. It should be concerning for all Americans.
0: Yeah, and I guess there was a controversy about Mamdani. Some of the families of 9/11 victims, they don't want him there. They don't want him at the ceremonies. And then, of course, he was signing some kind of executive order, handed a ceremonial pen to to the guy who is a defense attorney for Al-Qaeda terrorists and all this stuff? I mean, what kind of a message does that send?
1: Well, it's not the kind of message that you want families who are mourning loved ones who lost in the Twin Towers to receive. And I think that and when we look at what Islam has done to Iran and to many countries and now in Europe and what's happening in America, it has to be a concern for us. And, you know, I don't want my daughters, my granddaughters, certainly, to have 35 lashes for having fingernail polish. I don't want that sort of thing for singing a song just off the radio in public and to be kept overnight and then, abused in many ways because they're not Islam. They're not a part of that radical movement. And so the fact that the left in this country is embracing that, that tells me, and I believe this in my heart, that we're in a spiritual battle for the future of this nation. There's no way you get the trans people, the pro-Gaza people, the feminist, and Islam all on the same sheet of music against America unless it's a spiritual battle. This is not a political thing, and that's why I think this election is so vitally important. We as a Christian nation need to wake up and understand that the enemy is from within, and many of our younger generations have embraced that. They don't understand communism. They don't understand socialism. They don't understand radical Islam. And it is something that we as leaders in this nation have to have the courage to speak up. And I think it's incumbent upon you and me and everybody who has influence in this country to talk about what is at stake and why we have to motivate. I think this midterm convention is part of that. People, we've got to get up. We've got to fight. We cannot rest on 250 years of our laurels, not in perfect history, but a nation who gives people liberty. But it's a Christian nation. We've got to remind our people of that. We've got to make sure we show up and vote.
0: Congressman Barry Moore, he is running for the U.S. Senate in Alabama. He won the Republican nomination for that spot. Congressman, really appreciate you coming on. As always, we'll talk to you again next time.
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0: All right, there you go. 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
5: The man charged with murder for killing his own mom will not be allowed out of jail on bond. During Donovan Young's bond hearing, prosecutors say he stabbed his mother, Anna Young, and tried to burn her body afterward, all while wearing women's clothing. Investigators say it happened Saturday at their New Hope home. Young's lawyer plans to ask the judge for a mental evaluation. We now know when a former Tennessee deputy accused of sex crimes involving a Decatur teen will appear in court. Brian Schalk is set to appear in court next week. He's charged with statutory rape and harboring in the case involving a Decatur teen who disappeared from her home. Officials say more charges are possible. Now, this week is your last chance to go swimming in Decatur's Aquadome before it closes for good. The Aquadome will close on Sunday. Decatur city leaders say you won't have to wait long to go swimming, though. They'll open the new Decatur Recreation Center on September 21st. The Fort Decatur Recreation Center will also continue normal operation. Now, I'm Jonathan Skinner from the 48 Studios. Have a blessed and beautiful Wednesday.
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8: Well, as we go through the day today, we expect it to be a little bit warmer and less stormier. We had some isolated thunderstorms that were really slow movers yesterday. Today, just a stray shower, and then we're back to some isolated storms tomorrow and really for the rest of the week. High temperatures get back closer to 90 with overnight lows in the low 70s. I'm meteorologist Brad Travis, and that's your forecast.
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0: 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Glad you've joined the show today. As always, don't forget to like the Yappy Facebook page, follow me on X at Yappy, or Instagram at Yappy Live. So I figured here I'd give you an opportunity to hear both sides when it comes to Alabama's race for governor. Even though, we all pretty much know Tuberville's going to win. Unless something like really crazy happens, which I don't see that. Tuberville's going to win. But Doug Jones has been somewhat effective at messaging when it comes to being anti-data center. Now, he's running in front of the parade. You know, this was already an outcry, and he thought, I can separate myself from Tuberville on something, so I'll just be against building new data centers because the moral panic is out there. Tuberville is right. We need the data centers. We need to build them. In the long run, we'll thank Tuberville for his leadership on this. I really believe that. I think we're going to be like, man, I'm glad Alabama didn't fall for that moral panic. It's really helped our state. But this is where we are as of now. So we'll start with Doug Jones then, because he put out an ad. It played during the football games and everything else. Doug Jones against data centers and slamming Tuberville over this issue. So can you play the Doug Jones cut for me, Walker?
1: Data center developers are getting big tax breaks from Montgomery, and Tommy Tuberville is taking their money. Worse, Tuberville is pushing to build AI data centers across Alabama and says your concerns about higher electric bills, water usage, harms to your communities and environment are, quote, bullcrap. As governor, I'll impose a one-year moratorium to put guardrails in place that protect our communities. 1 year to stop them from cramming this down our throats without you having a say.
0: All right, so one, they're not cramming it down our throats. Of course, local communities have a say, but there are private property rights. But there is a reason why Doug Jones is doing that. He thinks he can convince even some Republicans to support him on that. Tuberville, on the other hand, he's running on low taxes. And this is a good ad as well. It's pretty smart. Go ahead and play the Tuberville cut for me.
2: If Democrats slapped a slogan on their bumpers, it'd be this one. My bumper looks a little different. As your senator, I helped pass the largest working class tax cuts in history and delivered Alabama its biggest tax refund ever. As your governor, I'll cut taxes even farther, starting with elimination of the state's grocery tax. And I'll audit every state dollar, ensuring your tax dollars deliver real results. Less taxes, more results. That's my slogan.
0: All right, so obviously you can see it on the radio, but he said the Democrat bumper sticker was more taxes, less results. And so he's saying his slogan. I do like, he's like, that's my slogan. Okay, great. Thanks for telling us. We kind of got that. But his slogan is less taxes, more results. So you can tell me on the text line which ad maybe you think is more effective, or maybe neither. There are some out there that are like, I just hate political ads. I wish there weren't so many of them. They don't work. Well, they do. There's a reason why candidates still use them, is they work, especially the negative ads. They work. Trust me, these campaigns wouldn't do them if they didn't think it worked. Now, there is kind of a new trend in some campaigns, at least the Democratic Socialists have done this, where they pay influencers to kind of promote them instead of just putting out TV ads. So it'll be interesting to see how much of that happens in the midterms. I don't know how much of that would play a role in this race. Probably not much. But it'd be interesting to see what that is. Now, so the smart move by Doug Jones is to focus on data centers. Even I'll admit, that it's the one issue where he's actually campaigning on an issue. Instead of just bashing Tuberville, instead of just being radical leftist, we're headed back into the Confederacy. But I'm a moderate. That is an issue that possibly could resonate. But Tuberville is smart, getting rid of the grocery tax. I mean, we're kind of already headed in that direction, and many other states already do it. I really think where Tuberville can definitely win is fighting back against crime. He has been very good on that. I mean, we know the issues of crime when it comes to Birmingham, when it comes to Montgomery, when it comes to some other areas. So all you have to do, I mean, look at Memphis. All he has to do is say, look, with the help of the Trump administration, Memphis really cracked down on crime in that city. I want to do the same in Alabama. He's basically said as much, but that's the message. Because we all know what's going on. And it's embarrassing. It's embarrassing when your capital city is just full of that much crime. It's completely embarrassing. So I think there'll be a lot of focus on that as well. So low taxes, of course, he's going to focus on that. But cracking down on crime is going to be a big one for his campaign. Coming up in the next segment, we're going to speak with an expert with the Heritage Foundation on foreign policy, because I did want to get an update on the latest in Iran, as tensions are high there again. But we want to see if the blockade actually is working. There is some suggestion that it is, but we'll talk about that next year on the Yaffe program. Stay with us.
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0: conflict is costing us more at the gas pump. I'm Dave Anthony, Fox News. It's up 7 cents today as oil prices rise more than 2%.
1: Oil is firming on more retaliatory strikes. Brent's back at $100 as Jordan intercepts 18 missiles from Iran and Iran threatens tankers at ports in both Kuwait and Bahrain.
0: Fox Business Network's Lauren Simonetti. Iran retaliated after the U.S. blew up 5 Iranian oil tankers following a failed attempt to attack another American warship. As for the price of regular gas,
1: $4.22 a gallon, topping $5 in 5 states, diesel is near $6.
0: AAA's national average for diesel is a record high, especially affecting truckers and farmers. As Democrats blame President Trump for all that, Republicans are gathering in Texas for their first ever midterm convention ahead of the November elections. Fox's Evan Brown's in Dallas.
2: Often the work of getting voters to the polls is very local, and that means phone calls, door knocking, and word of mouth.
3: We need to focus to keep the voters' attention. It's important for them to stay on board.
2: Margaret Ann Lopez proudly showed up for barbecue and a meeting of the Irving, Texas Republican Club. Club President Chip Black says they're hoping to get whatever red voters out in what's often blue Dallas County.
4: Because there are a lot of people who love Trump, but you have to bring in, have them come in and vote for the down ballot people also.
0: And President Trump will leave for Dallas next hour. He'll deliver the keynote address tonight, then close out the GOP convention with a speech tomorrow. As the president escalates a trade war with Canada, he's planning a ban on some Canadian goods to the U.S. Dairy products, alcoholic drinks, and motorcycles. A travel nightmare in Britain.
5: Vacations ruined, families exhausted, and airlines furious. More than 2,000 flights have been cancelled or delayed as a result of technical problems at British air traffic control. London's biggest airports, Heathrow and Gatwick, worst affected.
0: That's Jonathan Savage. 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
0: Days after the mistrial in the Lindsay Clancy murder case in Massachusetts and the killing of her 3 children, some members of the hung jury are speaking out about the lone holdout, calling him arrogant, telling NBC TV in Boston.
10: He admitted he had reasonable doubt, and I started filling out the forms. I was so excited. I actually, there were 3 forms I had to fill out, and I started filling them out. I wrote my signature on each one, and then he said, but I'm still not going to say that she's not guilty by reason of insanity.
11: 4-person Ronnie Carlson also said the holdout had the hardest time getting over the fact that Lindsay Clancy killed her children despite her admitting to the murders. Meantime, jurors also described the emotional toll of the case, with one saying she'll be forever changed after hearing the 911 call made by Lindsay Clancy's now ex-husband, Patrick.
0: That's Fox's Todd Pyro. Now to some drama in D.C. and President Trump's crackdown on crime in Washington.
12: A National Guard member deployed to the nation's capital to help fight crime is looking at felony charges, accused of pointing a gun at a fellow guard member during an argument with her over hairstyles and Army regulations. While they and others were on break from patrol and sitting inside a van in late August. 21-year-old Zion Mitchell of Georgia, who was arrested last week, is facing felony charges of assault with a dangerous weapon and possession of a firearm while committing a crime of violence or dangerous crime, according to the affidavit filed in D.C. Superior Court. Mitchell initially told detectives the incident was part of a playful argument, something he later recanted. Lillian Wu, Fox News.
0: On Wall Street, more selling As oil and gas prices rise, the Dow's dropping 372 points. The Nasdaq's down 142. The NFL season kicks off tonight, and the first game is a rematch of the last one, the Super Bowl. The Seattle Seahawks hope to be the New England Patriots again. I'm Dave Anthony. This is Fox News.
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17: 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Headline here from the Wall Street Journal. U.S. strikes Iranian oil tankers in response to Tehran's attacks on Navy ships. I also saw a headline that oil is going over $100 a barrel again because of all this. Now, the American attacks come after Iran targeted U.S. warships as fears grow that Tehran's missiles are becoming more sophisticated, which obviously would not be a good thing. Now, since Friday, Iran has fired ballistic missiles at a U.S. aircraft carrier, Navy destroyers, and at least one Marine ship. According to U.S. officials familiar with the attacks, all of the attacks have failed, CENTCOM said, but officials described some of them as close calls. So Iran's trying to ratchet things up, probably right before the midterms, of course. So we got to talk about this right now with Steve Bucci. He is an expert with the Heritage Foundation. Steve, how are you today, sir?
18: I am doing well. Thank you for having me on the show.
17: So what do you think about these heightened tensions? I mean, we have the blockade that's in place, the economic sanctions, economic D-Day, Operation Outcast, as Bessent calls it. Do you think it's working, or should we be concerned now that Iran, they have more sophisticated missiles? I mean, do we need to do more here? What do you think?
18: No. I think suddenly saying, gee, Iran's getting more sophisticated. Well, okay. But they have a tiny, tiny percentage of the capabilities they had a few months ago. And, you know, they're doing these attacks, but they're they're fairly sporadic. They're not very effective, despite somebody suddenly deciding they're more sophisticated than they were before. I don't know how more sophisticated adds to less capability, but that's kind of what I'm seeing. And every time they do it, the only thing they gain is a few less tankers because we're sinking them, or at least putting big holes in them. So I think the combination of the continued smothering of their capabilities every time they use them and the enormously effective economic embargo that's on, possibly one of the most effective ones I can ever remember anywhere in the world. And I'm not being, doing Trumpian hyperbole here. Economic embargoes usually don't work very well. This one seems to be working exceptionally well and is putting an enormous amount of pressure on these guys. It's not fast. I wish it was faster, but it's moving in the right direction. And I think down the road, I'm not going to prognosticate on how far down the road it's going to take, but I think we're seeing the last throes of this regime right before our eyes.
17: Okay, so it does seem like the goal has shifted a little bit again, and that maybe the Trump administration, they just want the regime to collapse. You keep the blockade in place. The sanctions, you believe, are working. They seem to be. You had some Iranian officials say, hey, let's go back to the Memorandum of Understanding. And Trump said, no, I don't want to do that. I'm going to keep things the way they are. So it does seem like the goal is to collapse the regime economically, right?
18: I agree. I don't think the intent at the beginning was to, do regime change. I think they actually were hoping they could just get rid of the atomic weapons capability and then let the cards fall where they might going forward without us being involved. It's obviously shifted over time. That happens. I don't think anybody thought the Iranian regime could last this long under this kind of pressure. They're greatly diminished. There's no doubt about that, but they're still there. So if we keep the pressure on them, I think we're going to finally get to what some of us thought was probably the inevitable result, unless we just gave up and said, okay, just leave them there. I was hoping we weren't going to do that and fail our own interests as well as the Iranian people. And it doesn't appear that, the president's ready to fold his cards. I think we're going to see change there in that I think near future, not the long distance future. I got asked a little while ago about, do you think it'll all be changed within 12 months? And I think it's going to be changed long before 12 months, but I think 12 months is a great, extremely conservative estimate for what's going on.
17: Okay, and you had mentioned they're still there. Is that in part because they're being propped up by China and Russia? I mean, there has been some evidence. Maybe they're sharing intelligence or getting the oil out to them. I mean, is that one reason, at least, why they're still there?
18: I think it's one reason, but I think it's a very small reason. I think the main reason is that these guys are serious, true believers. They're willing to die for their cause. They think they are doing something because God told them to do it, and that they are playing a role in bringing apart their end times theology. That is not the theology of the majority of Muslims, by the way, or even the majority of Shia Muslims. This is the theology of the 12er Shias, which is a very small sect within the smaller of the two main denominations of Islam, the Shia and the Sunnis. And these guys are just totally hardcore about it. And particularly with

0: So a Texas rancher was killed by a suspected cartel IED. It was on the Mexican side of the border. What happens if that's on the American side of the border?
1: You know what he should do?
0: Yeah.
1: He should drone strike a cartel meter. Like he did Soleimani in Iran. Just find the cartel leader and drone strike. See how
0: that
1: goes.
0: So you want a drone strike. So that's basically what I said, a cruise missile flying into a sovereign nation.
1: Yes.
0: Okay.
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1: Kind of similar with Putin right now. Putin's not necessarily a religious radical, but he is an ideologue. He really does believe that Ukraine belongs to Russia, that Russia needs to be kind of an empire. He's a megalomaniac in some respects. Is that why it's hard to make a deal with them in that war in terms of Ukraine and Russia?
3: Yeah, and I think Putin recognizes that he's put all of his chips into the pot with this operation. I don't know if that was his intent from the beginning, but he wants to reestablish not the Soviet empire, but the old Russian empire. And this is a vain, literally, because it's based on his vanity, a vain attempt to, you know, keep Russia a superpower. You know, instead of, as John McCain said, they're a gas station with nukes. And if you look at their military and their capabilities, other than their nuclear capabilities, they are not anywhere close to being a superpower. They can't even beat Ukraine. And Ukraine gave up most of their big weaponry, definitely their nukes, but a lot of their other stuff a long time ago, and have had to try and rebuild it because of this threat. Putin has lost the bet already, but he refuses to give up because he knows if he gives up, that's probably starts the timer on somebody getting rid of him, and he doesn't want that to happen. So he's holding on for dear life. He is the wounded, you know, bear in the corner, and they're dangerous, but they're not, you know, they're not world beaters anymore, if they ever were. And they darn sure, you know, their logistics are negligible. If anything, their command and control capabilities are ludicrously childlike. And they're not going to win, you know, unless we suddenly, you know, order Ukraine to stop fighting, which I don't think they would listen to. So I think Putin's on the way out. How that's going to occur, I think that's going to be left up to the Russians, but he's doing them no favors, and the babushkas and everybody else are getting a little tired of receiving their sons and their husbands back in body bags.
1: Yeah, I mean, I don't blame them in that regard. It really is a lesson, though, at least to me, and I'll see what you think about this, really is a lesson why we can't let Iran have nukes, right? Because, you know, one reason why we can't be tougher on Russia than we are is because they have nuclear weapons, a lot of them. So I can imagine if Iran ever had a nuke, it would be even harder for us to deal with them.
3: Oh, 100%. That's, you know, other than the fact that Iran, has never hidden the idea that what they really want to do is destroy Israel, destroy America, because after all, one, it'll bring about the apocalypse. But two, they're the Persian Empire. They need to be in charge of at least the whole Middle East, if not the world. The same way the Chinese really believe that the last 5 years of history are a terrible aberration. They are the Middle Kingdom, and they should be running everything, and all of these lesser people should just listen to them. That's not going to happen. None of those countries are going to turn into the empire again In our lifetime, I don't believe. But their leaders sure have that fantasy. And they continue to play on it because they think it's their divine right to have that. Every country I've ever worked with always wants to go back to the point in history where they were at the apex of their power because that's when things were right. I'm sorry, Russia, China, Iran, it's not happening.
1: Steve Bucci is with the Heritage Foundation. 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Steve, really appreciate you coming on, giving us your perspective, and we'll talk to you again in the future.
3: It's my pleasure. Thank you for having me, and I look forward to talking to you.

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4: The man charged with murder for killing his own mom will not be allowed out of jail on bond. During Donovan Young's bond hearing, prosecutors say he stabbed his mother, Anna Young, and tried to burn her body afterward, all while wearing women's clothing. Investigators say it happened Saturday at their New Hope home. Young's lawyer plans to ask the judge for a mental evaluation. We now know when a former Tennessee deputy accused of sex crimes involving a Decatur teen will appear in court. Brian Shock is set to appear in court next week. He's charged with statutory rape and harboring in the case involving a Decatur teen who disappeared from her home. Officials say more charges are possible. Now, this week is your last chance to go swimming in Decatur's Aquadome before it closes for good. The Aquadome will close on Sunday. Decatur city leaders say you won't have to wait long to go swimming, though. They'll open the new Decatur Recreation Center on September 21st. The Fort Decatur Recreation Center will also continue normal operation. Now, I'm Jonathan Skinner from the 48 Studios. Have a blessed and beautiful Wednesday.
3: 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On your side.
5: Well, as you go through the day today, we expect it to be a little bit warmer and less stormier. We had some isolated thunderstorms that were really slow movers yesterday. Today, just a stray shower, and then we're back to some isolated storms tomorrow and really for the rest of the week. High temperatures get back closer to 90 with overnight lows in the low 70s. I'm meteorologist Brad Travis, and that's your forecast.
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0: idea. I'm back here on the Yaffe program. This is News Talk 770 AM, 92.5 FM, WVNN. I am Alabama's voice of reason, but you already knew that. Huntsville's conservative conscience, and glad you are here joining me today. So, first, I do want to play this cut real quick of Trump. They had a ceremony at the White House yesterday. It was a remembrance of 9/11 25 years ago, which we'll talk more about this week. They had a beam from the World Trade Center that was brought there by the Tunnel to Towers Foundation. Go on and play Trump Cut 1 for me.
16: We will never forget. We say it and we mean it. We will never forget those we lost, and we will never forget the immortal heroes of September 11th, 2001. When you look at what took place that day, nobody will ever even think of such a thing being able to happen again. And we're going to do everything in our power to make sure it doesn't. This battered piece of steel here today on the Ellipse is a reminder that America is blessed with a strength no fire can consume, no evil can conquer, and no terror can destroy. We're right now fighting because we have a certain nation that wanted a nuclear weapon. They were very close to getting it, and now they have no chance at getting it. They will never have a nuclear weapon.
0: All right, so that's all good, but of course, anytime Trump speaks about anything, we have to turn it into a controversy and call Trump a liar or whatever. So, going to play Trump 2. This is what started it all this week.
16: On the site, I want to just thank my people. I took a lot of I was building a big building in New York, and I took the whole crew down there right after this happened, and they had no hesitation. Everybody went down with me. We went down as a big group of people. Wasn't too much we could do, I'll be honest. It was raw. Nobody's seen anything like it ever. We had other buildings. The United States Steel Building was creaking, really creaking. Now, we thought it was going to fall down. The truth is it creaked a lot. It creaked. It still creaks. But it never came down. And I'll never forget two firemen. We thought it was coming down on top of us, and two firemen, big, strong guys. And I'm not the smallest guy in the world. They grabbed me under the arm and said, got to get out of here. And they literally lifted me up. This is not easy to do. I'm big. They lifted me up and they started running with me. I said, fellas, I can run myself. But they were amazing, but they thought it was coming down. It didn't come down, U.S. Steel.
0: So everyone's like, Trump, why? The New York Times says, fact check, not true. So Trump posted on Truth Social, blasting the New York Times, said it's true, and then posted a video from a couple of days after, at Ground Zero, like right outside of Ground Zero, on a couple of days after 9/11. Play a Trump Cut 3.
17: Never seen anything like it. I've seen two huge 110-story buildings that are reduced to rubble, thousands and thousands of lives. I just got to see something that I've never seen before. I have hundreds of men inside working right now, and we're bringing down another 125 in a little while, and they've never done work like this before. And they're hardworking people, but they've never seen anything like it, and they've never done work like this before. It's terrible.
18: Tell me what it's like at Ground Zero. Tell me about the workers that you saw and what they're doing there.
17: Well, not only is it devastation, but it's very dangerous because every few minutes a whistle would go off and everybody would just run because you have all the buildings around it, which are in such a weakened state that people just don't know. And so they just have to take off. And then they come back and they're working under 50-story buildings that you don't know if they're going to fall down. So it's a terrible thing for the workers, and it's a terrible thing for the world, really.
18: How have you spoken stop it to there, any but... of your...
0: So, I mean, he posted that. And, I mean, it sounds, am I crazy? It sounds believable to me, his story then, that he was there and he had mentioned there that they didn't know if other buildings would fall down, whistles were going off. And so, I mean, I don't know. It seems like, why is it so hard to believe that Trump would be there? He had a presence on 9/11. We have him on video saying it. So I don't know. Maybe he knew that they would fall for this. We'll talk about this more, and of course, what's trending is coming up next as well here on the Yaffe program. Stay with us.
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0: Fox News, I'm Therese Crowley. The price of gas and oil jumping, stoking market fears of higher inflation after U.S. CENTCOM lit up five Iran oil tankers when Iran tried to shoot at a U.S. Navy warship.
1: After the five Iranian tankers were destroyed, Iran tried again, this time to try to hit U.S. forces in Jordan. They launched a ballistic missile attack. Jordan says 18 of those missiles were intercepted. Two of the missiles fell harmlessly in an unpopulated area.
0: Fox's Steve Harrigan in Tel Aviv. AAA reports gas at $4.22 a gallon regular as the RNC launches its first ever midterm convention in Dallas to persuade voters to return the GOP to power. Markets also concerned the new Canada tariffs could fuel inflation with Trump levies on most Canada motorcycles, whiskey, and rye. He's lifted the levies on toilet paper. 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
12: We've talked a lot about ultra-processed foods, but here's a new wrinkle. A study out of France zeroed in on preservatives that keep packaged foods from spoiling and linked higher intake of those preservatives to a greater risk of high blood pressure, heart attack, and stroke. Now here's the part that might surprise you. Even some natural-sounding preservatives, like added citric acid and vitamin C, were tied to higher blood pressure. But an important distinction. This is about vitamin C added to processed food, not the vitamin C in an actual orange. So keep eating your fruit. Still, the practical takeaway is a familiar one. Eat fresh whole foods whenever you can. 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I'm Dr. Sanjay Gupta, helping you live a better life.
13: My whole identity had been wrapped up in being a soldier. 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
18: 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Doing my part to make radio great again. What can I say? It's what the t-shirt says that many of you have, the Yappy program t-shirt. Walker is here as well. So let's get right to it. We have What's Trending with Walker.
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17: It's What's Trending.
18: Yes. All right, Walker. What is number five today?
21: Number five today, Little Debbie and Crumble have teamed up, and they have 6 cookies available.
18: Oh, okay. Looks good. You just sent me the pictures. I'm looking.
21: Yes. The first one is Unicorn Cake. And then,
18: which I like. I like Little Debbie unicorn cakes. That's true.
21: Yes. And then the strawberry shortcake roll, which I like a lot and had recently.
18: Okay.
21: And then cosmic brownie.
18: That looks good.
21: Yes, it does.
18: Brownies are good, but this is a cosmic brownie cookie, which looks good.
21: Yes. I like that they got the rainbow chips for it.
18: Of course, yeah.
21: The oatmeal cream pie cookie, chocolate cupcake cookie, and zebra cake cookie.
18: Yeah, those all look good. I need to take a visit out there. I need to go to Crumble right now. Actually, it looks really good.
21: Yeah, it's available for this week. And I don't think I've ever gotten stuff from Crumble personally. It's usually been someone else getting it.
18: Oh, okay.
21: This might be the one thing that makes
18: me go. I think I've been there once, so not a lot, but it's good. It's really good, but that could convince you, which is the point. That's why they're doing it. Marketing. It looks like it might be working. That's good.
21: Is there one of those that interests you the most?
18: Ooh, it's a tough one because the zebra cake one looks good, but the cosmic brownie one, I think, is the one I would have to try. That one looks good.
21: I would have
18: Scooters
21: to try...
18: had a cosmic brownie cold brew for a while.
21: Oh, okay. I didn't know that.
18: It was pretty good. Yeah, it was pretty good. Pretty good. Maybe a little bit too sweet, and I like my cold brews pretty sweet, but that one was like really sweet, but it was good. It was good. Yeah. All right, what's number four?
21: Number four, there's a new TSA program that will let visitors get past the security at select airports to be able to do welcomes and send-offs for people that they're dropping
18: off. I mean, we're talking about the anniversary of 9/11. That's been, like, gone since 9/11, being able to do that.
21: Right. Is a program called Gateside by TSA PreCheck. And TSA PreCheck itself costs $85. But the addition of using Gateside has no additional cost.
18: Okay, well, I mean, that's good. Because I remember as a kid before 9/11, there was one time, I forget if we dropped off my dad or my mom, but we were able to go through. They didn't have that kind of security they do now, and you could wait at the gate and see the planes. And as a kid, I mean, it was awesome.
21: I
18: loved it, seeing it. But since 9/11, that was not a thing. So it's interesting they're bringing that back.
21: Yeah, it's an interesting time to do it.
18: Well, that's true, too. Yeah, it's a good point. Do it this week. I guess you wouldn't remember ever being able to do that.
21: No, because, I mean, that happened when I was one, so.
18: Yeah. Yeah, understandable. All right, what's number three?
21: Number three, another thing about cookies, Girl Scouts has revealed two new flavors that will be coming for the 2027 Girl Scout season, and those are Sparkables, which are oatmeal cookies with chocolate chips and sprinkles.
18: So this is your second one on cookies, by the way, and there's like a trend today. Yeah, I was about to say. But it looks good, I think.
21: Yeah. So it's just a oatmeal chocolate cookie with sprinkles.
18: So, okay. Would you rather have one of the crumble cookies, the Little Debbie crumble cookies, or one of these Girl Scout cookies?
21: I mean, probably the crumble cookie if it's like a one-time treat. But in general, I think it's easier to eat the Girl Scout cookies because it's not as overwhelmingly sweet.
18: Oh, yeah. Well, you eat it by the sleeve, right? You know what you're supposed to do?
21: Right.
18: At least I do. Thin Mints, the peanut butter ones, those are good.
21: Right.
18: Yeah. It's hard not to eat. If you can eat just one of those, you're special. You have great willpower.
21: Yes.
18: Amazing
21: self-control. And then there is also dog cookies called Patch Pals.
18: And those, from Girl Scout cookies?
21: Yes.
18: Like you can buy, interesting.
21: They are blueberry muffin flavored.
18: But it's for the dog.
21: But it's for dogs, yes.
18: It's pretty smart, actually. The way people are with their dogs nowadays. I mean, we talked about, like, going to Scooters. You go to a coffee shop, you can get a pup cup, you know, for your dog.
21: Right.
18: So, I mean, we get it for my daughter. She asks for it now. Now, I mean, obviously, we don't give her a dog treat, but usually it's just whipped cream in a cup or something. And my daughter wants that when we go.
21: I'm curious if, I mean, there's going to be some number of people who try the dog cookie themselves.
18: Oh, of course. It'll probably be a bunch of videos on TikTok about it.
21: And
18: like, I'm trying this.
21: Really curious if it's going to taste fine.
18: You should do it.
21: People or not. Okay.
18: You should try it and then post the video. Go viral. Get ahead of the curve on that.
21: I will have to take a note.
18: You'll have to. I don't think you're going to do it.
21: Probably not.
18: That does not sound. I do not sound confident that you're actually going to do it. Okay. All right. You're missing out on an opportunity to go viral. What can I say? What's number two?
21: Number two, Love Island has announced the release of a cookbook. So you can, I guess, eat like the stars on the show.
18: So remind people, if they don't know what Love Island is, remind them what it is.
21: Well, Love Island is a reality dating TV show that I personally don't know much about because I don't enjoy dating shows.
18: Yeah, I don't either, really.
21: But I thought that the idea was interesting because the way that a lot of the couples will connect is over breakfast and just sharing a meal, having coffee. And the book will have 40 recipes, all with very interesting names, like Since Day One, Avocado Toast, Epic Date, Eggs Benny, and Morning Flex Protein Pancakes.
18: This is very different than my Bluey cookbook that we have in my house. It was very different than that. Yeah. What's funny, though, is stuff like this sells. I mean, people that are into that show, they'll buy it. I'm sure they'll see it at Barnes & Noble or something. It's like, oh, that's fun.
21: Oh, for sure.
18: But, yeah, we'll stick to our Bluey cookbook. But go ahead.
21: I'm wondering how they're going to make these recipes special and not just a, you know, plain avocado toast and pancake recipes, you know?
18: Well, I mean, it depends. We couldn't guess. We don't watch the show. So I'm sure they'll have references to the show that, you know, if you've watched the show, you'd understand. If you haven't seen the show, you're like, okay, what does this even mean? I don't even know. So, but people will buy it. People love that kind of stuff. All right, what's number one?
21: Number one, Snoop Dogg is hiring an international ice cream taster.
18: Why is Snoop Dogg doing it?
21: Well, because he has his ice cream brand, Dr. Bombay.
18: Oh, I forgot about that. I completely forgot Snoop Dogg as an ice cream brand.
21: I remember talking about him having this ice cream brand a few months ago, but I don't remember why.
18: Probably on what's trending.
21: The job is a 3-month gig that will pay $30,000.
18: That's pretty good for 3 months. Wow, okay.
21: Yeah, and during those 3 months, they want the person to travel around the world in search of the best and most interesting frozen desserts.
18: Okay. Are they going to pay for the travel? I'm guessing they would.
21: I mean, I would assume so.
18: Yeah, where do you, it's like, okay, sounds like a great job, great pay. Where do I get to stay? You know, am I staying at decent hotels? Like, how does this work? Do I write detailed reports on what I've tried?
21: Right.
18: Am I asking too many questions? Should I just accept that we're eating ice cream?
21: The assignments include discovering unique ice cream and dessert trends, tasting desserts.
18: Like crumble cookies.
21: Sorry. Yes, exactly. tasting desserts in different cities and countries, finding emerging flavors before they become mainstream, sharing the discoveries with his team, creating social media content from all the traveling, and then helping develop the new flavors and campaigning.
18: Do they have to, like, I mean, are they, like, calling Snoop Dogg on his cell phone and be like, hey, this is what I tried today?
21: I mean, it does say you get, like, a personal connection with Snoop Dogg.
18: Can you imagine? You're on a Zoom call testing out ice cream and, you know, Snoop Dogg's on the call and you're talking about it. Talk about being in a surreal world that would be like. It was like, what is happening? I'm talking with Snoop Dogg on a Zoom call about ice cream I'm trying from around the world for his brand.
21: Yeah.
18: Just do it for the experience.
21: I mean, exactly. And I, if I knew more about desserts and how to judge them and had ever had experience exploring outside the country, I would probably consider doing this.
18: Well, just apply. I mean, you could apply anyway. You don't need experience. It's like, do you eat dessert, Walker?
21: Yes.
18: Okay, there you go. That's all you need. Do you eat dessert? Yes. Okay, you like dessert? Yes, there you go. I mean, what other experience is there?
21: Yeah, it does say that the requirements are just to speak English, have a valid passport, and be available for the next 3 months.
18: Well, there you go. Let's get. Well, you're not available.
21: Yeah.
18: So that's your problem. I'm sorry. Sorry. You're stuck here. Oh, well. Maybe I'll give you ice cream one day just to make up for it.
21: I would appreciate that.
18: Yeah, Yaffe's ice cream taster on the show. All right, Walker. Appreciate it. We'll end the show with the Yaffe program rewind in a moment here on WVNN.
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23: The man charged with murder for killing his own mom will not be allowed out of jail on bond. During Donovan Young's bond hearing, prosecutors say he stabbed his mother, Anna Young, and tried to burn her body afterward, all while wearing women's clothing. Investigators say it happened Saturday at their New Hope home. Young's lawyer plans to ask the judge for a mental evaluation. We now know when a former Tennessee deputy accused of sex crimes involving a Decatur teen will appear in court. Brian Schalk is set to appear in court next week. He's charged with statutory rape and harboring in the case involving a Decatur teen who disappeared from her home. Officials say more charges are possible. Now, this week is your last chance to go swimming in Decatur's Aquadome before it closes for good. The Aquadome will close on Sunday. Decatur city leaders say you won't have to wait long to go swimming, though. They'll open the new Decatur Recreation Center on September 21st. The Fort Decatur Recreation Center will also continue normal operation. Now, I'm Jonathan Skinner from the 48 Studios. Have a blessed and beautiful Wednesday.
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26: Well, as you go through the day today, we expect it to be a little bit warmer and less stormier. We had some isolated thunderstorms that were really slow movers yesterday. Today, just a stray shower, and then we're back to some isolated storms tomorrow and really for the rest of the week. High temperatures get back closer to 90 with overnight lows in the low 70s. I'm meteorologist Brad Travis, and that's your forecast.
21: It is 85 degrees at 10:54 a.m. here on WVNN.
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18: 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Glad you have joined me today as always. And let's end the show like we usually do. We have the Yaffe program rewind. 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The beginning of the show today, I was talking a little bit about a couple of different stories I saw dealing with 9/11. 25 years ago, the anniversary is coming up, 9/11 happened, and there was a piece in Tablet magazine that talks about, says what Muhammad Atta, who is one of the lead hijackers on 9/11, what he was trying to tell us, says after 25 years, it is time for the West to face the true cause of 9/11. And it really talks about the fact that, no, it was not because he was poor or American interventionist foreign policy or something. The true cause is he was driven by a radical religious ideology, an interpretation of Islam that believes America shouldn't exist. And he thought he was just keeping to his faith, becoming a martyr, and then going to heaven with Allah in response. That's what drove him. And there are a lot of movements, unfortunately, in this country right now, and it goes viral on social media, where we say, no, America had it coming, or America brought it on itself, or something like that. And it's just not true. It is a twisted reaction to this. And it comes from this idea by some that America is the cause of the world's problems. So anything bad that happens here, or anything bad that happens in the world, it must somehow be America's fault. So 9/11 somehow must be just America's fault too. And that's just not the case. So we talked about that. We had the bullet points as well. Of course, Congressman Barry Moore was on the show. Steve Bucci with the Heritage Foundation was on. We played, the ads from Tuberville and Doug Jones as well. So if you missed any of the show live, the podcast will be up at the website at WVNN.com, or make sure to share with your friends, subscribe, follow me on social media as well, and I'll see you guys tomorrow.
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0: Maduro out of there. The people of Venezuela were resorting to eating zoo animals under communism. Trump says, how about this? How about the resources you have are used to enrich you, the oil of Venezuela, and then meanwhile, I'm going to make sure that America gets back what is ours, which is we built the entire industry in Venezuela. And now we have access to 65 billion freaking barrels of oil, proven barrels of oil, that heavy sour crude that we refine right here in the United States. We have access to it. So does Trump have good stories to tell? No doubt. Now, does he also have conflicts to resolve? Does he have other problems to address? Do we have to get more people arrested? Accountability? Do we have to settle up in Iran? Do we have to settle up between Russia and Ukraine as he continues to pursue those things? Yeah, that's what it means to be president of the United States. And in fact, the president, I've heard him lament it before, that oftentimes his big successes don't get much conversation after they're achieved. He said, you know, you lock down the border, nobody wants to talk about what you did before. They only ask, what have you done for me lately? And so the president in real life is confronting, if there's a headwind, it's going to be that, where people don't have a full appreciation, I think, for what he's achieved. That could be part of it. Other parts of it are, you know, you really have to fight in order to succeed against a lot of the headwinds that have been created by the left in the United States of America. Joe Biden set us back meaningfully. The fact that we're in $40 trillion in debt right now, not a small thing. Your children and your grandchildren and their futures depend entirely on whether or not we can conquer that problem. So does the president have more to do? Absolutely. But I think these next 48 hours, what you're going to hear from him is going to be his report back to you on what he has done for you. You empowered him, and now he's going to return back to you, to the board. He wants to speak to the board, and he wants to tell you, here's why I need help in Washington. You'll hear that from the president in a way that only he can deliver, and I've got a lot more to share with you ahead on The Vince Show.
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5: One of my favorite things from this Politico newsletter this morning, crapping all over the convention, before the convention happens, is they talk to, you ready for this description? A Republican lobbyist close to the White House who attended an RNC donor event at the Ritz-Carlton told us the vibes are very bad. The vibe. So just to be clear, so everybody understands, at the Ritz-Carlton in Dallas, Texas, at a big dollar donor event, the guy didn't get good vibes at the donor event.
6: I'm thinking that's a him problem.
5: It's just so silly. The whole thing is so silly. And in a lot of ways, look, I mean, President Trump has definitely attracted, like, rich people who want to support his agenda, no doubt some of whom are looking to just get purchased to, like, the government. You know, they want to get closer to the power. No question whatsoever. But it's so funny, in 2026, the year of our Lord, 2026, I'm reading stuff like, you know, the donor class doesn't exactly love everything about Trump. And I'm like, okay, well, you're kind of missing the point. It's not the donor class that got the guy elected. Remember, Trump comes into office originally in 2016, great year, and destroys Hillary Clinton, and he's a fraction of the money. Everything was about, well, Trump's done for. Hillary's got a $1 billion war chest. There's no chance that he's going to be able to defeat her. What? And of course he did. It wasn't about the money. It was about the candidate. It was about the message. And it was about the base. It was about the people who supported him. So this, oh, the vibes are very bad. It's so silly. And look at the other side, by the way. How are the vibes on the left? Have you looked at approval ratings for Congress? Have you looked at approval ratings for the Democrats? Every time CNN has a segment, and, you know, God bless it, but Harry Enten, the numbers enthusiast, every time they're like, take a look at these numbers. It doesn't, Trump's down 2 points from what he used to be. I'm awake. And then, well, wait a second. Pause. Democrats right now. Actually, and usually I think Harry does tell us, so that's frustrating segments for CNN. But they're in the toilet. And here's why. Because they've allowed lunatics to overtake their party. So in addition to hearing the report card on how well President Trump has done, his agenda, you're also going to hear a report card on what the left is up to. It's a scouting report. You're going to get a scouting report on the left. Abdul El-Sayed, Zoran Mamdani, Ilhan Omar, Tampon Tim Walls, Talafrico, James Talafrico in Texas. You know, you go down the list and you're like, these people have insane ideas. They bear no resemblance to a normal person. Talafrico, who, by the way, our producer, Josh, and our team, our podcast team, they arrived in Dallas-Fort Worth yesterday, land at the airport, go to baggage claim, and who's standing next to them with, like, four grown men bodyguards next to him in order to protect him? Because he's very, what is the expression, waifish, maybe?
3: Yes.
5: He's a little waifish. James Talafrico is at, did you hear about this? James Talafrico, baggage claim yesterday, Josh snaps a photo of him.
6: Did he have a Hello Kitty backpack?
5: I gotta check. I posted it online. Go to my ex account. Talafrico's at baggage claim yesterday, and the only missed opportunity we had there was Josh did not approach him and ask him, what are the six genders? Please, describe them. What is actually, no, you can see some of the details. Tell us about six genders. What do you mean by it? The guy's a whack job. Things are whack job. And here in Texas, Jim, I don't know if you've turned your television on in the last 48 hours to see that President Trump's PAC is now with millions of dollars in advertising in this race. They've just gone live. Elon Musk's America PAC is up with millions of dollars in advertising in this race. Your television on in the last 48 hours, but you see that President Trump's PAC, MAGA Inc., is now up with millions of dollars in advertising in this race. They've just gone live. Elon Musk's America PAC is up with millions of dollars in advertising in this race. It turns out Elon doesn't like the trans stuff. That's also a big thing for him. Because he had a kid, right, who he was very public about this. He said that this poison has infected one of his children. And he's horrified by it. And in fact, I believe Elon described that as kind of his radicalizing moment, where he's like, I'm done. I'm done with the left. I'm done with their garbage. They're destroying even my own children. I'm not playing that anymore. He goes, he buys a gigantic social media platform, Twitter, now X. You know, supports the President of the United States in 2024. So these guys are now firing on all cylinders. Remember all that stuff about, is Trump going to spend the war chest? Is he going to use the money? It's going right now. And the reason it's going right now, you know why they waited till this moment? It's because Labor Day's here, gone. And it's after Labor Day when voters really lock in. You listen to Rush for years talking about this. It's after Labor Day. That's when people start to really switch on to what's happening in American politics.
6: There is a fantastic ad, though, that is being used by the Paxton campaign right now. I just saw it yesterday. I don't know if you've seen it yet. They use basically his quotes about Christianity. It's an AI version of James Talarico.
5: Yep.
6: And he's writing the King James Talarico Bible.
7: The midterms are almost here, and Republicans could be in deep trouble. Polls show Democrats leading in key races. Tonight, Rob Finnerty on Newsmax reveals the growing threat from the DSA and the radical left. With less than 60 days to go, Finnerty says it's time for the GOP to hit the panic button. The House may go, and control of the Senate is up for grabs. 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And Newsmax shows you how the progressive left wants total control of Congress. Talarico, El Sayed, AOC, Bernie Sanders. Finnerty reveals President Trump's secret plan to fight back. Don't miss Finnerty tonight at 8 p.m. Eastern on Newsmax. 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

0: I'm Gianna Gelosi. U.S. forces strike five Iranian oil tankers after an attempted attack on a U.S. Navy ship, the flare-up of fire igniting gas prices.
1: Oil is firming on more retaliatory strikes. Brent's back at $100 as Jordan intercepts 18 missiles from Iran, and Iran threatens tankers at ports in both Kuwait and Bahrain.
0: Fox Business's Lauren Simonetti, AAA, reporting the national average is up 7 cents overnight to 4.22 per gallon. Republicans gathering in Dallas for day one of the first ever RNC midterm convention.
2: They've been hearing all summer long now about how the political landscape favors the Democrats this fall. And the GOP wants to use these next 2 days right here in Dallas to remind voters of the consequences if the Democrats were to retake Congress.
0: That is Fox's Bill Malusian reporting. President Trump is set to keynote tonight's event. America's listening to Fox News.
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5: Wait, convention? That's right, for the midterms. It's like totally unusual. But that's President Trump, everything about him, totally unusual, which is great because we needed to break the status quo, and here he is doing it even with this. Joining me right now is a candidate for United States Senate, and God willing, he is going to win this one in North Carolina, Michael Whatley. It's good to talk to you, sir. Nice to see you here.
6: It's great to be back on, Vince.
5: I can't believe we have to travel all the way to Texas to see each other, but here we are. How you feeling about this race right now?
6: Feel great. You know, the fact is we have a contrast election in North Carolina unlike any other in the country.
5: Yeah.
6: Just like every other one in the country. Between common sense and crazy.
5: Yep.
6: Roy Cooper has been pushing crazy as the governor, is elected for 40 years, you know, in office. This guy is a career politician, and he's run for North Carolina. And we're going to go push very hard to have a strong country, to have strong borders, safe communities, strong national security, and make America the most respected nation around the world again.
5: Yeah, do you feel like he's trying to navigate at all this like socialism takeover that's going on in his own party, or is he just like not addressing it?
6: Well, look, I mean, the fact is that he was a leader on it. You know, when you got candidates in New York who were talking about emptying out the prisons, Roy Cooper did it.
5: He did.
6: He already let 4,200 criminals out. You know, you talk about letting boys and girls sports. Roy Cooper put boys and girls sports. Vetoed legislation, you know, to ban it. He vetoed the Parents' Bill of Rights. He vetoed legislation to block, you know, transgender mutilation surgeries on kids.
5: Yep.
6: You know, that this guy is an open borders advocate, sanctuary cities advocate. He vetoed legislation to tell sheriffs that they have to honor ICE detainers. I mean, this guy has been fighting for that agenda his entire career.
5: Yeah, he's sure. Well, you're totally right about that. And it's really sad what's happened to the Democrat Party. So in North Carolina, I looked up just cursory glance at some of the polling here telling me that, you know, some people, they're claiming that
6: governor of North Carolina, people are not going to give him a promotion. You know, the fact that we're inside the margin of error coming out of Labor Day,
5: yes.
6: This is a race which is absolutely competitive. Look, it's going to be close. North Carolina is always close. Tom Tillis won by 3/10 point 2014. He won by 6/10 point 2020. Richard Burr got a – Ted Budd got a very comfortable 50.5% margin.
5: Uh-huh.
6: None of them led a poll
5: Yep.
6: until Election Day.
5: Yep. It's hard to poll people these days. That's part of the problem here. Also, it's very hard to poll Trump supporters. You ask anybody who's a pollster, they're just done with anybody who even reeks of some sort of establishment operation. They're just like, I'm not interested. I'm just voting on Election Day. So when you talk to voters, in my sense, when it comes to the United States Senate, it's more than the election integrity push. Are you encountering this when you go around North Carolina? Are people talking about the Save America Act?
6: They do. You know, I've been to all 100 counties. I think it's very, very important. If you want to represent the whole state, you got to go visit the whole state, talk to the whole state, listen
5: yeah.
6: to the whole state. So we've done that. Look, the election integrity comes up every single time. You know, as the state party chair, I put election integrity in front. I built the first ever statewide election integrity program in North Carolina, recruited 5,000 volunteers and yeah. 500 attorneys. We were in every single precinct across the state whenever a vote was cast or counted, and I sued. Very aggressively and pushed very aggressively to get voter ID in place. Roy Cooper and I fought for years over getting election integrity in place. My entire tenure as the North Carolina party chair, I had to go toe-to-toe with him because he fought against election integrity. He
5: right.
6: vetoed those legislation to get it done. We passed it over his veto. He sued against it. We got frustrated, and the North Carolina Supreme Court, which reinstated it, he has said that he would vote against the Save America Act. I will absolutely support the Save America Act.
5: I mean, but voters in North Carolina support photo ID.
6: This absolutely.
5: It's not even a close call.
6: No, it's not. It's an 80-20 issue. And the fact is, Roy Cooper's wrong on that, like he is on a whole lot of other issues.
5: So, I mean, look, the reason I'm fully convinced, of course, is that they're very aware, either with full-blown malice or just by instinct, that they're the beneficiaries of fraud, which is why Democrats are perfectly content leaving our system as vulnerable as it is. But you were chairman of the Republican Party, the RNC. I mean, you had an you dealt with election integrity in 2024. I remember talking to you about this.
6: Yeah, look, like, I mean, we built that program nationally based on what I had put together in North Carolina. Laura Trump and I, along with Pam Bondi and Cash Patel and Matt Whitaker, went from one to this country to the other. We recruited 23,000 volunteers. We recruited 6,500 attorneys. I filed 195 lawsuits as the chair of the RNC.
5: Yes.
6: 170 plus were on election integrity. And we made a significant in terms of election integrity for that 24 election cycle. I think it's absolutely critical as we're going forward. You know, the fact is Roy Cooper right now makes you show a voter ID to show up at any one of his events.
5: Yeah.
6: But says you can't do it to vote.
5: Yeah, because it's important to protect Roy Cooper. But not your vote, apparently. If you get to the Senate, how bare-knuckled are you going to be in terms of, like, getting these things done?
6: Because I'm going to fight every single day for North Carolina.
5: Yeah.
6: I think that's the biggest thing that I've heard in all 100 counties of North Carolina. They're a fighter, right? Roy Cooper's going to fight for men and girls sports. Roy Cooper's going to fight for illegal aliens. He's going to fight for criminals. I'm going to fight for our families. I'm going to fight for our kids. You know, I have law enforcement. The least benevolent, the fraternal police, you know, Highway Troopers Association,
5: yeah.
6: because they know I'm going to back the blue, and I'm going to say that we need to put criminals behind bars, because that's what we say every single day. I think you need to go toe in the Senate. You need to fight for your state every single day. You cannot be a go-along, get-along guy.
5: And if when it comes to priorities, where they are, especially something like the Save America, are you on board with what Mike is advocating? Just like, just take the floor and debate until you drop. Like, literally, just have the debate until you can pass this legislation.
6: Well, and let's have the Democrats'
5: priorities, whatever they are, and especially like the Save America. Are you on board with what Mike Lee has advocated for, which is like, just take the floor and debate until you drop? Like, literally, just have the debate until you can pass this legislation.
6: Well, and let's have the Democrats go up there and actually vote against it again and again and again.
5: Sure.
6: When 80% of the people in this country support election integrity. 80% of the people in this country want us to have a strong national security and secure borders, and yet the Democrats vote against the National Defense Authorization Act. They vote against defense funding. They voted against funding for the Department of Homeland Security.
5: Yes.
6: And my opponent, Roy Cooper, has said that he supports the Democrats in that position,
5: right.
6: that he's not going to support funding for DHS or for our military. We got 10% of all armed services, Army, Navy, Air Force, Marines, and Coast Guard, are based in North Carolina.
5: Yes.
6: That's 720,000 veterans, and Roy Cooper doesn't want to support the troops? It's unbelievable
5: it
6: the positions that guy takes.
5: It's one of the most veteran, well, just military-dense states in the whole country. Having lived there for many years on Camp Lejeune, outside of it, as a Marine brat, I know it's an amazing place. And, yeah, there's a lot of military there. So as a senator, this is actually one of the most important things to consider.
6: Oh, it absolutely is, right? Yeah. You know, I mean, we need a strong economy. We need to make more and keep more of their money. We need to have safe kids and safe communities, and we need a strong national security. America needs to be the strongest, most respected nation around the world.
5: Yeah. Tell me about President Trump. Has he been helpful at all in your race? You talk to him anymore?
6: Absolutely. Look, I think that, you know, the president carried North Carolina three times in a row. And the agenda that he won on, you know, which is a strong nation, a strong economy, strong borders. That's the agenda that I'm running on as well. And it's just about listening to the people in North Carolina, understanding the issues they care about, putting solutions on the table. That's how you win as a Republican. That's what the president has done. I think that this convention here is a great opportunity to draw the contrast between Republicans and Democrats. That's what I certainly am going to do when I speak tonight. Is talk about the contrast between me and Roy Cooper, because that guy is wrong on every issue that matters to North Carolina.
5: So I'll let you play news reporter for a moment. Just what are the speeches going to be like? Is that basically what I'm anticipating is that President Trump is going to get up there and reel off the list of successes, of which there are many. It's going to be a good list. And I think people are going to be very impressed tonight when they hear from the president on that subject. But I also anticipate that lots of people like yourself are going to be bringing up the insanity of the left and really what stakes are here in the midterms.
6: I think you have to have that conversation, right? This election is a comparison between not just two candidates, but really two ideologies. And the Democratic ideology right now, which is trending every day towards socialism, trending towards communism, is that they want to push further and further to the left. You know, Roy Cooper has not walked away from Main Street. He's run. He's run straight to the left. He's been a leader on every one of these issues that DSA is pushing on right now. And we need to stop this. We need to win these elections. What happens if we lose the Senate? We lose the House. If we lose the Senate, we lose the House, then it's going to be investigations. It's going to be hoaxes. It's going to be impeachments. The president's America First agenda is going to go out the window. We cannot allow that to happen.
5: Yeah, and then if subsequently we lose the presidency, what happens after that is the filibuster is gone. New states are created, permanent Democrat senators, United States Supreme Court is packed. The stakes really couldn't be higher.
6: No, they couldn't. And we saw that during Joe Biden's tenure, you know, where we saw inflation 9% over a year. We saw 20% inflation over 4 years, grocery prices, gasoline prices, housing prices. We saw the botched withdrawal from Afghanistan, the catastrophic, you know, implications that had, you know, with Russia invading Ukraine and Iran attacking Israel.
5: Right.
6: The world is a dangerous place when America is a weak country. We need to be strong and protect the world. I think that on every single aspect of what matters for people here in America, Joe Biden was an abject failure, and Roy Cooper and the Democrats just want to take us back to that. We're not going to go back. We're going to keep going forward.
5: It's amazing. What is it like moving from a guy who helps in Republican politics to one who is now as in as you could possibly be? You're running for United States Senate. Has that been a big culture shock for you, or were you kind of acclimated to what this would be like?
6: Look, I'm excited. I'm excited every single day that I get to go out and talk to the voters. I get to go out and talk about the issues that really matter.
5: Yeah.
6: You know, and I think being the RNC chair was great in terms of, you know, building up the media, experience and having those conversations, knowing, you know, what's going to work from a messaging perspective and how to put together a really good team. I've got the best campaign team in the entire country. But at the end of the day, it's about the voters. I mean, this race is not about me. This race is about the people of North Carolina and whether they're going to have a conservative champion, whether President Trump's going to have an ally in the Senate.
5: Yeah, very much so. Michael Wiley, man, it was nice to see
6: you
5: here.
6: Good to see you, sir.
5: Good luck.
6: Thank you.
5: We're rooting for you.
6: Absolutely.
5: You
6: appreciate
5: win.
6: You and your listeners.
5: Thanks very much. There he is, Michael Wiley, running in North Carolina to defeat Roy Cooper. He's got to do it. Good to see him here. And that really is, when it comes to tonight, I anticipate kind of what you just heard Michael say, which is it's going to be a lot of going over the president's successes, the ones that Republicans have joined in on. Let's obviously the one big beautiful bill, the one big beautiful law is clearly one of those things. But beyond that, going after these lefties, these radicals, and, you know, Roy Cooper is one of these guys, you look at him and you go, well, he's an establishment Democrat. He looks like a politician. He's been the governor of North Carolina. Oh, we can get along in a state where there's half Republican voters, half Democrat. This is the way that they want to present him. But then when you hear Michael Whatley reel off, like, well, yeah, but he's for trans and the kids. He's for letting boys and girls sports. He's for making sure you don't show photo ID when you vote. And you hear, you go, I don't care what kind of package you put that person in. That is radical. This is deep, deep, radical stuff. Very destructive stuff. And it gets back to the point that, you know, I've been making with you about the so-called divisions between the open socialists and the establishment Democrats. There's really not much meaningful distinction. You know, on one side, they're saying defund the police. And on the establishment side, they're saying defund the police. Let's defund ICE. On one side, they're saying open the borders. On the establishment Democrat side, they're saying, oh, no, we need borders. We need borders. We just need to have a very generous immigration policy. And we need to come up with a solution for anyone who is broken into the United States of America. And then, of course, they don't have borders at all. Biden didn't have borders. He spent your money to get rid of your borders. Yeah, no. They're the same. They're the same. I judge them based on their actions. And you too. We got a lot more coming from the Republican Convention, the 2026 Republican Convention right here in Dallas, Texas.
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5: You know, Michael Wadley's right. 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
8: Vince Colonnais.

0: look, Democrats are already planning to shut down everything you voted for permanently. I mean, the Fox has a report up today about how House Democrats are already plotting investigations, an investigation blitz, they say, if they seize the majority. And they start with a guy called Congressman Jason Crow from Colorado, who says that he wants to immediately launch investigations into what he refers to as the Department of Defense, which is, by the way, deadnaming the Department of War. It's the Department of War now. We don't call it the Department of Defense. How bigoted can you possibly be? So Jason Crow says, I want to launch investigations into the Department of Defense. And then you get guys like Robert Garcia from California, Democrat. He's set to take over the House Oversight Committee if the Democrats win the House. He says he's been colluding with Jamie Raskin, Cosmo Kramer, you know him from Maryland? Jamie Raskin, Robert Garcia have been colluding already on how they're going to lock up the administration. And they say this, they want to go after the Trump family. They say, one, the Trump family. Two, they want to lump Trump in with Jeffrey Epstein. They want to create scandal around Trump that actually belongs to the Democrat Party. Three, they want to go after ICE and DHS. They want to defund the Border Patrol. They want to defund immigration enforcement. They want to open our borders up. They want to stop these agencies from doing their jobs. And then they want to go after, get this one. I think this one's perfectly revealing. They want to go after Robert F. Kennedy Jr. They want to go after Kennedy. And the reason, says Robert Garcia, is because of the, quote, destruction of our vaccination process. Isn't that interesting? Has RFK Jr. destroyed vaccinations? No. RFK Jr. just said educated guidance, medical guidance, real science-driven guidance, suggests that it's okay not to give your child 6 billion shots before they turn 18. You can tamp down on that a little bit for their health. And that has caused a lot of consternation among Democrats, like Robert Garcia, like Jamie Raskin. You know why? Because they're bought and paid for by the pharmaceutical companies. Because they're corrupt. The whole concept is that they want to keep pushing. And RFK Jr. went in and said, wait a second, no, I'm changing the way this agency operates. Get the industry people off of the advisory panels. What are we doing? Why do we have businesses on the advisory panels judging drugs that are a huge conflict of interest when it comes to FDA approvals? That's insane. Get them out of here. The RFK, who's talking to the food companies, getting rid of the dyes in the foods, making the food healthier for the American people. And who's against it? The Democrats. They're against it because they're perfectly content with corruption. So they want to lock up all of these wins, the MAHA wins, the MAGA wins, the border wins, all of them. All of them. So are the stakes not clear enough yet? President Trump needs backup. That's what this is about. And I don't care how lazy any particular Republican is. I don't care. We'll get rid of those guys, too. Send him the backup he needs. More ahead from Dallas on The Vince Show.
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0: This hasn't happened in 20 years. I'm Lisa Brady, Fox News. Just getting word the UN nuclear watchdog reported Iran to the UN Security Council for failing to cooperate in a long-running probe into traces of uranium found by inspectors at undeclared sites in Iran. A majority of the watchdog's board of governors voting in favor of the resolution. The diplomatic move comes after further escalation in the conflict with Iran.
1: Iran continues to try to hit U.S. naval ships. And for every time they do that or try to do that, they're going to lose tankers.
0: Secretary of State Marco Rubio, after the U.S. fired missiles, Iran fired missiles at a U.S. warship again, prompting more U.S. airstrikes on oil tankers. Iran then tried again unsuccessfully to hit U.S. forces in Jordan. The international benchmark for oil topping $100 a barrel for the first time in nearly 6 weeks as U.S. gas prices jumped 7 cents since yesterday in the AAA average, with diesel getting closer to $6 a gallon.
2: The Republicans are lying and they're corrupt. And that corruption just won't work this time.
0: Illinois Governor J.B. Pritzker among the Democrats descending on Dallas to counter the GOP's messaging as Republicans begin their first ever midterm convention today.
3: President Trump has been consistent. He doesn't care about the midterms as much as he cares about stopping Iran from getting a nuke. And he thinks midterm voters will understand. That's where this forecast comes from via Truth Social. Oil prices will drop precipitously, like everything else is dropping, but more when we win the war with Iran.
0: Fox's Peter Ducey at the White House, but the president also argues his economic agenda is spurring an investment boom. Multiple states now suing the Trump administration again over the Endangered Species Act. The states challenging a rule that narrowed the definition of harm, opening the door to more activities in sensitive areas, including drilling and mining. The U.S. Interior Chief has said that law had been weaponized. 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
0: Two women at the center of a transgender torture case learn their fate in New York State.
8: Applause in courts in Ontario County, New York, as a judge sentences Precious Arzuaga to life in prison in the kidnapping, torture, and killing of 24-year-old Sam Norquist, a transgender male who traveled to New York from Minnesota in late 2024 after meeting Arzuaga online. Co-defendant Jennifer Keanu also given life in prison, with several others still facing sentencing or trial. Investigators believe Norquist died at a motel in Hopewell, New York, after being beaten and tortured for days. Norquist's remains were found in Benton, New York in February of 2025. Jeff Manasso, Fox News.
0: Just getting word that two brothers with a big social media following have been denied in their effort to be released from jail in Florida while they fight extradition to the UK. Andrew and Tristan Tate are facing multiple charges in Britain, including rape and assault. They deny it. A British political party known for being critical of the establishment and immigration is now under investigation.
9: Police are looking into claims Reform UK broke rules banning foreign donations. This after undercover reporters filmed officials discussing how an American businessman could channel money to the party through a UK-based relative. One of them, Dan Jukes, was a longtime advisor to party leader Nigel Farage, an ally of President Trump. Jukes has been suspended. Reform UK is a relatively new force in British politics, known for its conservative anti-migrant policies. It has led opinion polls for much of the last year.
0: Fox's Jonathan Savage. The party denies wrongdoing and says it will fully cooperate with the investigation. Stocks remain lower. Right now, the Dow's down 339 points. Elisa Brady, Fox News.
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18: 847-2-8444, the USA. That's the way to join us today from Shining Sea. This program live today, Dallas, Texas. Is live, but here in Dallas, Texas. Joining you from the Republican Convention 2026, the midterms, baby. It's great to be here in Dallas. Really enjoying this. Although it's hot. Jim, you couldn't make it a little cooler? Jim, take care of everything. He could fix this one thing. You know, it's very hot today. That's okay. We've got a way to navigate into some air conditioning. But enough of that. Hey, so let me tell you about some good news. I would put this in column. Have you been following what's going on at the Smithsonian? At the museums, especially right there in the middle of Washington, D.C., dedicated to telling you something about America's history. You know, the White House, they assigned a group of guys to go in and stare at all of the exhibits, to look through every last exhibit and assess what was an accurate portrayal of American history and what is nothing more than bigoted, left-wing, propagandistic nonsense. And it turns out, I hate to tell you, a lot of it is bigoted, left-wing, propagandistic nonsense. In fact, it's so bad inside of some of these museums, including the Museum of American History, that the belief is that the average person who goes in, if they sincerely consume the exhibits inside of the museum, by the time they leave building, they lower regard for the United States of America. Now, it sounds familiar to you that people spend time hearing about our country and then have a lower regard for it. That's because that's what the left has been doing to all of our institutions. They've been doing it for years in the grade school level. They've been doing it for years in the high school and college levels. They've been doing it for years inside of the media. There's a constant drumbeat that America sucks, that you have nothing to be grateful for, that your ancestors stole this land. Don't for a moment pause to raise an American flag or to think about veterans. This whole thing is one big, poisonous, sinful project. That's the message. And I would say normal Americans have done a pretty good job, to the extent that it's within their power, to resist the message. In fact, you know, have you seen those surveys about how it's basically only Republicans who want to fly the American flag and Democrats don't want to fly it for fear that people will think that they're Republican? Have you seen these before? It's crazy. It's always crazy. I see that survey data and I think that's lunacy. How can we get to a place where you think that connotes your party affiliation? But the answer is pretty obvious. It's that Democrats have been preaching contempt for America, so of course Democrats would not raise the American flag in any sort of pride, wouldn't be comfortable putting their hand over the heart and pledging allegiance to the flag, are really annoyed that they have to stand up at the ball game for the national anthem. This is deeply inconvenient. Some of them just stay seated. Usually that's when a veteran steps in and slaps them in the back of the head and tells them to get off their rears. But that really is where we are. So the country is headed in two very different directions, isn't it? The populace. Some, I won't say half, but some percentage of the country is headed off in the trajectory of this country really sucks, irredeemable, and I do everything I can to accelerate its decline. And then on the other hand, you've got, I would say, I want to continue to believe I see it in the election. The well-documented majority of Americans who love the country, who really believe in it, who actually think that it has value, who are proud to be the inheritors of what the founding fathers and subsequently our family members have given us, and we will do everything within our power to not only leave it better than we found it, but to make sure that our children and grandchildren can recognize that same country. That's it. That's the difference. Choose your path. Choose your vision of the country. And I know what I choose. I choose pride. And I choose an accurate telling of the country's history. Being proud of your country does not mean ignoring the shortcomings in your own history. It means reckoning with them and then using them to make you even better. What do you think the actual history of slavery and abolition, the Civil War, the hundred thousands of American lives lost, all that blood shed, what do you think that was about? What purpose does that story serve in our national telling? It should serve that we can overcome a vile institution like slavery. We can do it with a lot of American blood, a lot of sacrifice, and we can figure out a way to forge ahead as a people despite that, something like that being a part of our history, by the way, which was also a part of all of human history for a very long time. A very long time. And so, stories like that be told and told accurately, perfectly, told well, told through the eyes of people who lived through them. Frederick Douglass, Booker T. Washington, told through the stories of the heroism of Abraham Lincoln, told through the stories of the heroism of the Civil Rights era, the role Republicans have played as a party from their very inception. As a party of abolition, as a party of civil liberties, party of civil rights, fighting for the fundamental rights found in the Declaration, found in the Constitution. And so the White House released a report in July detailing that left-wing activists have been destroying the American History Museum. Not the typical way that these guys do it, where they throw Molotov cocktails and burn down police precincts. In this case, they were rigging exhibits to mislead people who would visit the museum about our history. And they just the White House report on the subject was released on, appropriately, Independence Day. They released it on July 4th by the White House Domestic Policy Council. Now, what has ensued since then? Well, if you identify a problem, one would assume you need to fix it. And the Trump administration has been getting busy trying to fix this problem. And that leads us to the news of the last 24 hours. The head of the Smithsonian is a man by the name of Lonnie Bunch. That's right, his first name's Lonnie. A boy named Sue. Lonnie Bunch has just resigned his post as the head of the Smithsonian. Now, you don't have to read too deeply into this to arrive at the conclusion as to why. The answer is because Lonnie Bunch was on the side of what the left calls DEI and what normal people call bigotry. Lonnie Bunch was on the side of building prejudicial left-wing nonsense inside of the museums, as opposed to what decent people want, which is just an accurate telling of our country's greatest truth. That's it. Lonnie Bunch is gone. Apparently much for him. The stress of it was too much for him. I got to go. I got to check out. Now, Brandon Gill, the great Congressman Brandon Gill, whose yard signs I saw over Jim's neighborhood this week when I arrived in Dallas. I was like, man, what a cool place to be. Brandon Gill talked about this recently, about the problems at the Smithsonian, about the problems with the leadership, and why it is destroying a great institution. Take a listen to this. I think I could. Can I play this here? I can't. Okay, how about this? Mike, can you play cut one? Do you mind?
19: At the Smithsonian, put that graphic up, guys. You know, he also, you know, raked in over $4.4 million between 2020 and 2024. He's all about DEI and his base salary, added benefits. That's a big payday, is it not, Congressman?
20: It's a massive payday, and it's a massive payday especially in light of the fact that it's being given out for somebody who hates our country, hates our culture, wants to fundamentally transform it, and is weaponizing American institutions against the American people, and doing it in such a flagrant and egregious way. You know, whenever you have the American Museum of History at the Smithsonian promoting illegal aliens voting in American elections, saying that basically
19: abortion.
20: Every good personal quality is white supremacy, you know something's wrong.
18: You know something's wrong. The guy was making, you know how much he made? You hear that? $4.4 million over the course of 4 years. More than $1 million a year to mislead children about our history. A lot of field trips to the Smithsonian. A lot of kids visit the Museum of American History. They're being told that the country sucks. It's really awful. And this is... You ever get the impression that the left thought they burrowed themselves so deeply into these institutions that Trump would never find them? You ever think that? That maybe they feel like that their dominance over, like, every single filing cabinet of the federal

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2: Most complimentary way possible. Guys who know what they're doing with computers, they know how to use them to rifle through these databases. You get big balls in there, like going through all of these government documents, and suddenly, eureka, we're finding corruption. We're finding money being wasted. It's all over the place. How many credit cards did the federal government have that they handed out to various federal employees? They're burning through cash. There's no line items. You have no idea what the money's even being spent on. And Elon and Big Balls and the whole team, they say, wait a second, hold on. Why don't we just organize all of this data first? Why don't we organize it first? And they did. They created a system where they could see where every single payment was going. And you know what's happening now? You have the Trump administration destroying fraudsters, going after Somali pirates in Minnesota, going after people who are taking advantage of elderly people's money, Medicare money in California, going after fraudsters all across the country, cracking down on these fraud rings, arresting these people, recouping the funds, and deporting people who shouldn't be here in the first place. This effort continues. So when I get good stories like this, oh, wait a second, they're cleaning up the Smithsonian? You're damn right I'm going to celebrate them. They're great. And I can't wait to see more. More ahead on The Vince Show.
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1: He's got a microphone and he's not afraid to use it. 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
2: Oh, yes, Republican convention. Thanks to President Trump, Dallas, Texas. Great to be here for the next two broadcasts. We'll be here tomorrow as well. A lot of great interviews, conversations ahead as we talk about the future of our country, what it's going to take to give President Trump the backup he needs to actually dominate the left, which deserves it. Deserves to be dominated, actually. Hey, I want to tell you about a great sponsor this half hour. It's Fatty 15. I love Fatty 15. And there's been a groundbreaking discovery that helps all of us age so much healthier, and it is thanks to helping dolphins, of all things, helping dolphins. We love dolphins. That discovery is C15 from Fatty 15, the first emerging essential fatty acid that's been identified in more than 90 years. Studies show that when you don't get enough C15, your cells can become fragile and age faster. So to address this, doctors spent more than a decade developing the pure science-backed C15 found in Fatty 15, which helps with cellular damage, helps you support your sleep quality, cognitive health, metabolism, steady energy. And I added Fatty 15 to the routine. It is so good for me because it's helped me get deeper sleep, more consistent energy. 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Fatty 15 is on a mission to support healthy aging for all, including all ages and all states of life. 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

0: You see that TSA is starting to ease up on some of the travel requirements, apparently, at the airport. We saw Sean Duffy earlier this week reveal that we're going to start allowing, family members to once again go visit their travelers and see them at the terminal. Like, apparently, that's the plan. He wants to make it so that people can actually get back to seeing their family members when they arrive. For those of us old enough to remember, pre-9/11, that's the way it used to be. You could go up to the gate. You could see your family arrive. Hello. You'd have the balloons and the signs. Welcome. You've arrived. You're in Dallas. I say this as I see Haley Carineo for the first time. She's walking by. You're here. Welcome. And that can't happen anymore because we have this gigantic security apparatus blocking everybody from just getting to their family. The whole thing is crazy. So Sean Duffy just announced earlier this week that they're going to work on having a couple of airports where they're going to start the process of allowing family members to get through security as well. You don't have to be a ticketed passenger, and you can go see that family member. Now, I can anticipate already probably what you're thinking. Well, wouldn't that make the security lines longer? Great question. Wonderful question. And that's the kind of thing that they're going to have to resolve. I know how to resolve it, though. I have a cheat to resolving it. You ready? Get rid of TSA. Just get rid of it. Why are we doing this still? We don't have to do it. I'm sorry. I'm just getting animated on this. I'm just telling you, it's stupid. It's very stupid. Every time you get in your car, you are traveling with all sorts of peril and risk. Being American means knowing the risk is out there and loving your liberty so much that you account for it. That's it. It's as simple as that. And so get rid of the TSA. Come on. Find other jobs for everybody. Or keep shrinking the federal workforce. But the trick here is let's just get back to normal. Let's just get back to some kind of normal. You know, we're coming up on 25 years this week since September 11, 2001. 25 years. And so what are we going to do? We're going to stay in a 9/11 posture for the rest of our lives? There are people alive today who have no idea what this country was like before 9/11. If we're going to make America great again, why don't we restore the country that we love? And that includes getting rid of overzealous security theater designed to not really be security, but to more to humiliate you, to subjugate you. Let's get rid of that garbage. So the TSA news, it's pretty interesting. Also, I saw that today CBS is reporting that TSA is considering allowing people to once again travel with water bottles through security. Wow. Groundbreaking. I mean, I'm grateful to get any liberty back whatsoever, but like, really? Baby steps. Baby steps. Oh, you can carry a water bottle. This is... Guys, make America great again. I think we meant it, by the way. I think we really intended it. Coming up on the program, we've got a lot more to get to. You see, the Lindsey Clancy attorney is demanding that President Trump... Well, no, he's begging, actually. He's begging President Trump to pardon Lindsey Clancy for murdering her three children. You think that's going to work? Not just as a matter of, like, Is President Trump likely to pardon Lindsey Clancy? The answer to that is President Trump capable of pardoning a state law? I don't think it works as a legal matter. More ahead on The Vince Show.
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0: 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I'm Therese Crowley, live from Dallas tonight.
1: Historic night. This is the first ever midterm convention.
0: Minnesota Congressman Tom Emmer on the Republicans' midterm convention, but President Trump will have to make the sale with voters that the GOP can lower the cost of living after levying new sales bans on Canadian booze, whiskey, rye, and motorcycles, and raising rates on Canada dairy, boats, and paper products, but lifting levies on toilet paper and cement. The price of gas and oil jumping today, too, after U.S. CENTCOM lit up five Iran oil tankers when Iran tried to shoot at a U.S. Navy warship. Three Lindsey Clancy jurors describe heated deliberations with a holdout juror, saying he refused to listen to the nurses on the panel about prescription drug effects and refused to acquit Clancy of murder, despite admitting reasonable doubt that she was psychotic. America's listening to Fox News.
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4: Offer it. All right, so Haley Caronia has a world-class podcast. It's rumble.com/Haley. Haley with two Y's. Why? Because she's seated right next to me right now. That's always my tease for Haley.
5: This is so great.
4: Some version of Y's. Great to see you.
5: I love to see you in person.
4: It is nice to see you. I never see you in person, so it's great to see you.
5: I know. This is great. This is something new.
4: Let me... Lindsey Clancy. I'm going to give you my theory of the Lindsey Clancy case, and then
5: yes,
4: you're going to tell me I'm insane or you agree violently. I think that the idea that it's a biological feature of women that sometimes they snap and kill their children and we have to allow her to do it is a sexist frame. Like,
5: yes.
4: In other words, I think it's completely sexist to say that women occasionally murder their kids, so let them do it. Like, how about... No, how about... Like, treat them like they have agency, just like everybody else, and then hold them to the same standard what a dude.
5: Of course, I think postpartum depression and psychosis is real, but it is not an excuse to kill your children, of course. You cannot strangle three of your children, one after another, and expect to be treated differently or get some kind of a special treatment because you went and did this horrific thing.
4: Yes.
5: And there are a lot of women that experience this, and they don't kill their children.
4: No.
5: So this whole TikTok trend where there are all these women that say, "Me too, Lindsay," and
4: yes,
5: "same, Lindsay," but no, but you're not the same because you didn't kill your children.
4: So, but what's happened is, just like so many of these, like, stories and debates, and is it's been inverted on its head perfectly, because the sexist position has become, how dare you not be sympathetic to the trauma that she was going through? Like, you're not being respectful of the unique nature of a woman who has to go through this, and
5: sure,
4: yes, and they'll straw man the whole argument. They'll be like, postpartum depression exists, and you refuse to acknowledge it. Whoa, wait a second.
5: Right.
4: That's not my position. Of course I acknowledge it. I've got a wife, a mother of my child. I know that postpartum
5: right
4: is a real thing. I'm just saying that if you think a voice is telling you to kill your kids, I don't care if that voice is in your head or standing in the room physically with you. You don't have to do it.
5: Right.
4: You know,
5: of course.
4: It's like you can be like, no, that's insane. I love my children.
5: I think we have a real conversation as well about SSRIs and benzo she was on. I think that absolutely have this conversation in the context of transgender who go and shoot up schools.
4: Good point.
5: And they're on all of these cocktails of drugs because they have mental health issues.
4: Yeah.
5: And that's never an excuse. Their mental health is never an excuse to go kill children in that sense. So why would we excuse this woman who has postpartum psychosis and she's on all of these other same drugs? Well, it's ridiculous.
4: And after the circumstance where like somebody kills children, and if anybody like you raises this point, like, hey, wait a second, what kind of drugs was this person on? It might be worth investigating that, because like, if we want to prevent these things, that's a worthy area of exploration. And you are shouted down because that's not serving their political goal.
5: Right.
4: Their goal is to ban lawful gun ownership in the United States. They're bringing up SSRIs under the context. But suddenly, Lindsey Clancy's on trial for strangling her children, and I'm not hearing about hand control. I'm hearing about, oh, what kind of drug on? We got to.
5: Right.
4: Their goal is to ban lawful gun ownership in the United States, so don't you dare bring up SSRIs under that context. But suddenly, Lindsey Clancy's on trial for strangling her children, and I'm not hearing about hand control. I'm hearing about, oh, what kind of drugs was she on? We got to look into the external factors. I'm sorry. These are not the standards you follow. In fact, you don't have any standards whatsoever.
5: And it is a total shame because the prosecution, this should have been easy.
4: Yeah.
5: This should have been hook, line, and sinker. She killed her three kids. She should be gone. She should be locked behind bars for the rest of her life.
4: Yeah.
5: But we are in this position right now because the prosecution failed. Yeah. So now they're going to have to redo this whole thing. And who knows? I don't know how they're supposed to find a jury that is not biased on this case at this point.
4: Have you heard the jurors yet? Have you heard
5: not heard the jurors.
4: Okay. All right. This is great.
5: So let's see this. I'm reacting real time.
4: All right. So NBC Boston catches up with the jurors. The trial is over. They get them. They go. It's a female reporter speaking to three female jurors. They're all in the backyard.
5: Are they wearing pink?
4: I don't remember if they were wearing pink, but they look comfortable. They're seated in these wonderful like Adirondack chairs. Just, you know, sipping drinks and talking about what it was like to be on the trial. Guilty verdict. Listen to this.
6: Three jurors. Kelly, a chef for a senior center in Plymouth County. Ronnie, the foreperson and a former elementary school teacher. And Paula, who does work for a defense contractor. They became closer during this period. Friends for life, they say. But the jury process wasn't easy.
7: How did you react to the 911 call?
8: How did I react to it? It's something that I will never not hear if I think about it. It was the most horrific thing, no doubt about that.
7: Right?
9: Yeah, it was horrible. I felt like being sick, actually.
6: They all had criticism for the prosecution.
8: I just found it to be harsh, Sue, very, very harsh.
9: We weren't trying to figure out if she murdered the children. She did. And she's admitting that. We're trying to figure out, did she know right from wrong at that time? And with everybody saying she loved her children so much, and everything proved she loved her children, from her journals to her mother-in-law, everything proved that she loved her children, so she had to have snapped.
6: As for the defense attorney, Kevin Reddington?
9: He was entertaining, which was good because we needed some of that.
10: Yeah. And arrogant at the same time.
4: Oh, my God.
6: Yes.
10: Like, arrogant and entertaining. He would go back and forth between that.
6: Yeah.
11: But compassionate.
10: Yes.
11: With his arrogance.
10: His compassion towards Lindsay was amazing.
6: After the jury deliberations, the women told me that things got tense, including some name-calling. But they were also there for hugs and words and actions of support and self-care. They say three jurors were persuaded to find the defendant not guilty by reason of insanity, but they say one juror, a man, would not budge.
10: He was very arrogant. He really did not take anything that anybody said. The nurses, he tried to ask a question about the medications, and we went back to the report from South Shore Hospital. We had the toxicology report. We could see exactly the amounts. The nurses in the room spoke to that and
6: There were nurses on the jury.
10: Yes.
9: Sorry.
10: And they spoke to that specific thing. That was a question that he had.
4: All right, that's enough. All right, I got what I wanted. Thank you. So
5: there were nurses on the jury,
4: so,
5: too?
4: Okay, you're tapping into exactly the problem.
5: This whole thing is botched.
4: All right, so let me see off the top of my head, just if I can remember some of the elements. One of them, everything demonstrated that Lindsay Clancy loved her children. The jurors, who witnessed a murder trial,
5: right,
4: just concluded
5: everything.
4: Not even one that said disputed. She said Lindsay Clancy murdered him by her own admission. Everything proves she loved her kids. Every single element.
5: So I would argue that the obvious that killing your children slowly and painfully exercise bans is not how normal mothers show their love for their children. So I would not say that everything showed how much Lindsay loved her children. I'm sure she did love her children at some point, but certainly not in those moments where she took their own lives. So absolutely horrific. The other thing that I found quite disturbing about that was the jurors that say they're going to be lifelong friends now after this. There's nothing like bonding over supporting a murderer.
4: Well, they were commending her attorney for being so sympathetic to Lindsay. The whole thing's like upside down world. She's like, he was so good and wonderful, and he was a little arrogant. And then they were appreciating the comedy. It was kind of funny. It was nice to get some moments of levity during the trial.
5: This isn't entertainment. This is three children that desperately need justice. And what is entertaining about this? That's so disturbing to me. And the fact that they were saying that, well, oh, he was so sympathetic to her case. I mean, she hired him.
4: Yeah.
5: And he's
4: that's the defense
5: kind
4: attorney.
5: Of doing his job.
4: Yeah.
5: So.
4: Okay. And then one more element here that you wisely perceived, which is nurses on the jury. Now, not a lawyer, but I'm certain you're not allowed to introduce expert testimony inside the jury room.
5: Right.
4: They're deliberating about the evidence that was presented at trial. If you want to bring in an expert witness to make the case for this is the toxicology report, here's what it means. It's not the job of individual jurors to be like, well, actually, I'm an expert on this subject, so I'm going to give you testimony right now behind closed doors. That's not the way this works. It doesn't, first of all, it doesn't respect the rights of the defendant.
5: Right.
4: It doesn't respect the state in this case. It doesn't respect anything. I make up a rationale for why this woman should walk.
5: Sure. And I've been called for a jury before, and I remember sitting in this room, and they tell you a little bit about the case, and they say, is there any reason why you would have a conflict of interest in this case? And they ask the potential jurors this question, how could you have nurses on the jury? Like, how would that not be a conflict of interest?
4: Right. I mean, just the fact is, everything about this case is psychotic, and then you get to the lawyer himself, who just went on national television with George Snuffleupagus, in order to say, I need Donald Trump to pardon my client. Now, of course,
5: he can't.
4: It's a state charge. So it didn't make sense as a way to try and poison whatever chance you have of constituting a real people. But listen to him on television yesterday. This is cut two.
12: What's next for Lindsay?
13: I'd like to say that perhaps Donald Trump, who felt compelled to speak out about this case, may very well, Mr. President, I'd hope that you consider this young lady, type of person she is, what she's been through, and consider a pardon.
4: What?
5: The type of person she is? The kind of person who murders her three children? Mm. President Trump should consider her?
4: Haley, you've followed politics and covered it for some time now. Would this be good for President Trump?
5: No. Just an immediate no. There's no reason. We've got a midterm election coming up in 2 months here. I can't imagine the president siding with a murderer would do any good for the Republican Party. I would urge the president, not that he's considering this, but I would urge the president to stay away from this case altogether.
4: You pardon the lady who strangled three kids? And so the left, and I'm lumping them all together, I don't care. The left, they want Trump to pardon her. And meanwhile, they're mad that he pardoned every January 6th defendant.
5: Right, and they hate President Trump, so this wouldn't even bring them over. I mean, this isn't getting more Democrats to vote Republican in the midterms or in the future by any means. This would just be, okay, he did a good thing by their terms. But again, a good thing to pardon a murderer? I mean, these things don't make sense.
4: And then finally, this thing about the lone male juror. I found it interesting that CBS Boston really leaned into a man was the one who was standing in the way of the not guilty verdict. What did you make of that? Just the idea that he just decided, you know what? I'm not on board with this. he was confident. I can tell. I don't know the guy. I don't even know who he is. But he was confident she murdered her children. He knows that.
5: Right.
4: And he thinks that she deserves to be held accountable. What do you make of that?
5: Sure. I think this is obviously someone who's strong-willed. They understand what's right and wrong.
4: Yeah.
5: They understand that pardoning or excusing murder in any way is wrong, and they're not going to stand for that. So he did the right thing. But for the media to demonize the one man or to demonize men at all is par for the course. This is exactly what the mainstream media does. They've been demonizing men and calling them toxic for however many years now. And it's almost become just part of their shtick now to hate men. And, you know, this man, we should be applauding this man for standing up for truth.
4: Yeah.
5: And, of course, you have the mainstream media, and this is a local Boston outlet,
4: yeah,
5: NBC
4: Boston,
5: affiliate.
4: Boston NBC, yeah.
5: But that, of course, falls right into the playbook of the mainstream media and the left and hating men. And this does nothing but push men further to the right.
4: Yeah. It's amazing. There's a much bigger conversation there, which is like men are viewed as women but dumber. And there's also like boys are viewed the same way in schools. You ask any parent the way boys are treated versus girls these days, in a lot of the government schools especially, boys are treated like as if they are girls. There's something broken about boys. Like they have too much energy. They just want to do stuff all the time. They're too distracted. And actually, in reality,
5: they're kids. That's good.
4: Run them.
5: Yeah.
4: That's the answer. Run them.
5: Exactly.
4: Send them out. I'm all for a second recess. I think we need a second recess.
5: I agree.
4: I'll get to that. Haley Carania, thank you so much.
5: Thank you so much
4: great
5: for having me. This is
4: you.
5: Fun.
4: The great Haley Carania. You can find her at rumble.com/Haley. Haley with two Y's. Why? Because I'll be right back in just a moment on The Vince Show.
14: The Vince Show. The midterms are almost here, and Republicans could be in deep trouble. Polls show Democrats leading in key races. Tonight, Rob Finnerty on Newsmax reveals the growing threat from the DSA and the radical left. With less than 60 days to go, Finnerty says it's time for the GOP to hit the panic button. The House may go, and control of the Senate is up for grabs. 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Tallarico, El Sayed, AOC, Bernie Sanders. Finnerty reveals President Trump's secret plan to fight back. 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
15: Vince Colonnais.

0: by the way, it is that guy Kevin Reddington, Lindsey Clancy's defense attorney, he knows Trump can't pardon her. He knows that. In fact, he admitted as much in an interview with CBS Boston. He said, the goal is pretty simple. It's to seek help from Trump. He said, quote, I mean, if President Trump feels that this is a case that warrants the type of intervention from, you know, the executive branch, even though legally it's not a federal case, he certainly has an awful lot of clout. I'm sure that were he hypothetically to reach out to Tim Cruz, that's the district attorney, by the way, you know, they're both Republicans, and I don't know, maybe that would be something that Tim would listen to and consider. I think any type of help that we can get is helpful. What kind of crack are you smoking? Jump in? What? Yeah. You know what? The best political move ever ahead of the midterms is Trump goes in and pardons a woman who strangled her kids. No! Absolutely not. The whole thing is crazy. It's absolutely crazy. Man, and he put that lawyer... He put a spell on some of those jurors. The fact that they're going, but he was so sympathetic and so wonderful and so sweet, and therefore she's not guilty. That's not how this works. You weigh the facts. You assess what the law is. You follow the judge's instructions, and you come to a real and logical conclusion to the case. And boy, it's a troubling sign when you get 11 jurors who are all on the side of insanity. It really is. And it just goes back to kind of the same point that I was making about the Smithsonian earlier. This is kind of the critical theory, Marxist view of the world, that you're not ultimately responsible for any of your own place in life. You're not responsible for your own actions. Everything is always like an externality. It's always some sort of outside force that was acting upon you. The way to resolve that something awful happened is not to be held accountable for your own actions, but instead to hold some sort of invisible force accountable for leading you to do it in the first place. That's it. It's kind of always the same thing. So it's actually not that surprising that a bunch of TikTok-brained weirdos all fell into this case and were like, yeah, Lindsey Clancy's the hero of this story. Like, have you read the story? You familiar with the story at all? So no. I assume nobody at the White House has fallen for this, but if I can just extend a message to them in a very public forum. Don't fall for this crap. Are you serious? Not for a moment. Not for a moment. Coming up, we've got Senator Rick Scott. He's one of the good ones. He's one of the good guys. He's joining us from the great state of Florida. He's here in Dallas, Texas, too. We'll talk to him about the stakes this year in the midterms, how important they are, what it means if Democrats get control of everything, what's on the line, and whether or not he could even have imagined to live to a point where you've got people openly running as socialists and being taken seriously by the Democrat establishment, and destined potentially for power in the United States of America. We got to stop that. Senator Rick Scott will join us on that subject and so much more. Always good to have a Republican senator. That means we'll talk about the SAVE Act, too. Save America, baby. More ahead on The Vince Show.
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1: 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But of course, that's difficult. And it seems like people in this country, our country as a whole, doesn't really want to make the sacrifices to get that done, which puts Trump in a tough position.
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0: All right. Yeah, we're live here. The president will be arriving, of course, shortly here in Dallas, Texas, to give a big address tonight. He's going up against some NFL football. NFL's back. You know, we can't nail all of this, but I think a lot of Americans are so sick of the NFL. They're like, you know what? I'm just all in. Tell me.
1: I'm going to have to look it up. Is the NFL really starting this season in Australia?
0: Are they starting
1: in
0: Australia?
1: I'll look it up, but yes. Okay, and college football started in Ireland. College football started in Ireland. Why are we doing this? These are American institutions.
0: I know. Well, look, the NFL is trying to like figure out a way to get a bigger international audience. And so they figure, why don't we do it out there? And then what ends up happening is it's just super inconvenient for the only audience that cares. It's
1: right.
0: The American audience. Like, oh, man, that's not nice. No, you want to have it here. You want to have it here. Tonight, New England at Seattle. That's this evening. That's the start of this in the midst of the President of the United States giving this speech tonight. I don't think he's worried about that, though. He's just going to give the address, and the clips will get out there. He'll make sure that happens. But I'm excited to see what he does, Jim. Any predictions from about what the president does on stage tonight? Do you think there will be any surprises as he gives the address?
1: I don't expect necessarily any surprises, but he's always full of something that...
0: Showmanship.
1: Yeah, showmanship. That's it.
0: Yeah.
1: So I can't see him doing anything. I mean, it's going to be exciting just to see him, as it always is. Whenever he takes the stage, it's just... Again, I'll go back to RNC in the room that night. And when he walked out, it was just electric, absolutely electric.
0: It is an amazing thing. Mm-hmm. You know, I've told this story before. In 2016, when he won the election, I was at the Midtown Hilton in New York City, where he was holding his election night party. And upon the news of his victory, first of all, the crowd goes wild, but he's not out yet. And he ends up walking out along kind of like a, I don't know if you call it a gangway. It's like up, it's an elevated platform that he's walking along. And if you remember, you'll mm-hmm. remember it from the imagery. He's walking on this platform, and then he walks down a huge array of stairs right onto the stage at the Hilton where he's ready to address the nation. And as he's doing it, they're playing the Air Force One theme music.
1: Oh, wow.
0: Now, I would venture a guess that there are a lot of campaigns, a lot of politicians would be like, no, you can't do that. That seems kind of cheesy. That's corny. Trump goes all in the way that you feel all in when you see the movie. You know what I mean? Like, he saw that and he was like, I want that. Actually, I actually think it'd be cool if he brought the Air Force One theme back for mm-hmm. some other things. Because it's such a great, I'm not even going to sing it, but it's such a good theme song. And they're playing it as he, and I remember standing there, dude, I was overwhelmed. I turned to one of my friends. I was like, dude, we just elected Donald Trump president of the mm-hmm. United States. I'm pretty sure it was James O'Keefe who was standing right in front of me. I grabbed him. I was like, dude, can you believe this? He was over the moon. He was over the moon.
1: Mm-hmm.
0: And look, I the president's done that a lot. He's been able to evoke that kind of emotion. I think he can still do it again tonight.
1: It wouldn't surprise me a bit. I mean, we're obviously not going to get Hulk Hogan ripping his shirt open
0: sure.
1: again,
0: yes.
1: which is unfortunate. That
0: yeah.
1: was a.
0: But maybe he perp walks John Brennan in the middle of the. You know what I mean? Like right in the middle of the convention tonight, John Brennan handcuffs, and they take the mugshot photo on stage. Justice prevails.
1: Yes, absolutely.
0: You know, a boy can dream.
1: Yes.
0: You know? No, we need that. But if he gives me an update on the grand conspiracy case in South Florida tonight, I'm going for a third term. I'm sorry. I'm all in. I'm all in, baby. We'll have all the coverage right here. And more surprises tomorrow live from Dallas, Texas, as we cover the big Republican convention. It's great to be here. Jim, thanks as always, brother.
1: Thank you, Vince.
0: And thanks to the whole team. Mike, Tom, Josh, Justin, Rob, everybody. Everybody. Thank you very much. Back with you tomorrow.
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0: A prediction from the president on Lisa Brady, Fox News.
1: Oh, I think the war is going to end immediately after the election.
0: President Trump just telling reporters Iran can't hold out any longer, but is hoping for change.
1: They're desperate to try and affect the election so that we can get a nice, weak group of people in there and leave them alone and let them have their nuclear weapon. All they want is a nuclear weapon. And if they had a nuclear weapon, the whole world is in deep trouble.
0: Also predicting again that oil and gas prices will plummet once the conflict ends. President Trump taking questions just before flying to Dallas for the GOP's first ever midterm convention with this advice for Republican candidates.
1: Just keep fighting and just keep explaining how well we're doing as a country. We're doing better now as a country than we've ever done before.
0: Democrats couldn't disagree more.
2: Voters can see through the BS that Republicans are spewing.
0: Illinois Governor J.B. Pritzker in Dallas as part of a Democrat effort to counter convention messaging and arguing the president's policies are costing Americans more money. And now former AI researcher has a warning for humanity.
3: We're talking about Jacob Coxon. He has worked at both OpenAI and Anthropic. He announced on X that he was quitting Anthropic, saying that, quote, neither company is acting responsibly. They are racing straight to self-improving superintelligence and gambling with our lives. Going on to say, quote, the people building AI earnestly believe that it could kill us all by the end of the decade. And he was backed up by a senior AI safety researcher at the company.
0: Fox Business's Madison Allworth. Some in Congress have proposed an AI kill switch aimed at protecting national security. Both OpenAI and Anthropic have agreed to collaborate with federal safety officials. The former researcher who went public speaks with Fox's Brett Baer tonight on Special Report. 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
0: Opening statements in New Mexico, where Facebook is on trial over privacy concerns dating back to before the 2016 election.
8: New Mexico becoming the first and only state so far to push Facebook parent Meta to trial over the Cambridge Analytica data privacy scandal. New Mexico arguing that Facebook failed to alert or protect users from a personality quiz on the platform that harvested data from roughly 87 million Facebook profiles between 2014 and 15, then sold it to political consulting firm Cambridge Analytica. The state is seeking the maximum civil penalties under its Unfair Practices Act, up to $5,000 for each violation. It estimates around 350,000 of its residents were exposed to the data breach. Lillian Wu, Fox News.
0: What had been a famous site for sports is set to be transformed, beginning with a groundbreaking today in San Francisco, where Candlestick Park was demolished more than a decade ago.
9: This is a mix of condos, high-rise apartments, and low-income housing. And of course, we're on the site of the former place where the San Francisco Giants and 49ers once played. And this is also coming at a critical time for housing, as San Francisco is facing a crisis at this point. In roughly 2 years, the vertical build-out will be designed, and the construction will be done over multiple phases. We're standing right on the dirt where Joe Montana's game-winning touchdown pass to Dwight Clark became the catch. Situated in the heart of San Francisco, but also on the edge of Silicon Valley, this comes as the pro-business agenda of Mayor Daniel Lurie, as he took office last year, has been helping the city gain momentum.
0: Fox Business's Kelly Saberi. The new community known as Candlestick is expected to eventually include more than 7,000 homes, offices, shops, and parks. An hour to the close on Wall Street, the Dow down 342 points as oil prices surge. The international benchmark Brent crude topping $100 a barrel. I'm Lisa Brady, Fox News.
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12: You're listening to Daily Controversy on WVNN. I hope you guys are having a great day. We got a lot of news today. We got the Republican midterm tonight and tomorrow, just as oil prices go back to $95 a barrel. But look, if these economic sanctions work and these hits are working, I mean, there's only so much the Iranians can do. It's just we got to make sure we can at least get that trend line down a little bit come elections time. That's what I'm most concerned about. I'm not really concerned about long term. Long term, we're going to have low gas prices for a very long time just because we have so much supply. And again, what we're bringing in from Venezuela over the next 6 months are going to make up for everything we're losing over there. So it's just something to think about in the back of your mind whenever you talk to your friends that are, you know, concerned about it. But there is a breaking news story that I wanted to make sure we got to. It's from Breitbart. Jurors in the Lindsey Clancy murder trial appeared to admit that nurses on the panel used their own medical knowledge to help interpret toxicology evidence during deliberations. By the way, as a retired attorney, you're not supposed to bring anything into the jury room except the evidence. You can't have people testifying as experts. That is a big no-no, and they're getting on this guy because, oh, well, we disagree with his interpretation of reasonable doubt. I'm like, first of all, these demonic harpies, I don't know if you guys saw the ladies, the three of them that came out. Think about, like, the most Karen-ish woman that you could ever meet in your lifetime and times it by 1,000. In fact, if you're not driving and you're listening to this on podcasts or you just listen to this while you're doing stuff, go and look up three jurors speak out about Lindsey Clancy. And you know how these people were going to vote no matter what. The trial didn't matter. Trial never mattered to these women. They were always going to do what they did. And you can see it on their face in the prosecution. I know that, and I'll explain why it's harder to like kick people off jurors in Massachusetts versus Alabama later, but whatever they needed to do, peremptory challenge or something like that, I cannot believe they didn't use them on these ladies. Anyway, back to the article. The admission came as several jurors criticized the lone holdout for a blocked not by guilty, who blocked the not guilty by reason of insanity. Quote, these ladies said he was very arrogant. He really did not take anything that anybody said. You mean he didn't listen to you demonic harpies? Oh, good. One juror said the nurses. He tried to ask questions about the medications, and we went back to the report from South Shore Hospital. We had the toxicology report. We could see the exact amounts. The nurses in the room spoke to that, and he didn't listen. Asked to confirm that nurses were on the jury, the women said they had discussed the issue with other jurors. She then complained that the holdout completely disregarded the information. By the way, ladies, if you're being like dominant or like nagging to a dude, he's always going to withdraw. He's not going to listen. He's going to walk away. Men don't respond that way. They just don't. It's not because if you make a good point, he's always going to listen, but it's logical, rational. Like you phrase it well, but if it's men just like, it's like we have the ability to just hear nothing when you do that. So don't do that. The remark suggests the nurses may have used their clinical experience to explain evidence, which is a huge violation of juror rules, by the way. Another juror said the holdout rarely approached the cart containing the trial exhibits and did not sufficiently engage with the rest of the panel. he would not interact with us and try to understand. And then it's reported, well, these ladies were calling him like names and personally attacking his character. So what are you supposed to do to engage with these ladies? Like, whatever you say, they're going to scream and yell and curse at you. So the juror, they're mad that the juror wouldn't just invite himself to get yelled at. Okay. He actually said one day in the end that he wanted the judge to read a particular instruction back. He's like, we don't need it. Just listen to us. One juror said the holdout acknowledged having some reasonable doubt after the panel watched a video interview, believing they had reached an insanity verdict. She said, I was so excited to allow this woman who strangled her kids for 18 minutes, strangled the life out of them, planned it for months, at least if you believe the prosecution. And then we're just going to let this lady go start. I mean, she could be gone. She could be out in 6 months, 6 months, maybe 18 months at the most. But he said, but the juror allegedly said, I'm still not going to say she was insane. The jurors said he would not. He just couldn't move past the fact that Clancy had viciously killed her children. By the way, viciously means like intent. Part of the definition means intentionally, right? So these women are admitting that they didn't know what they were doing. Clancy was charged with killing her three young children. I mean, look. These ladies are terrible. And by the way, one of the ladies that came out, she was also a Karen Reed conspiracy theorist. Like, she had these crazy views. And this is why prosecutors, and I actually think a lot of prosecutors in Alabama do a better job than some prosecutors in other states. You got to go over potential jurors' social media. It's not hard. You have your intern do it, correct? I'm assuming DAs have interns, right? Well, I always did when I worked, but... Like, it's not, you could just have someone that's good at understanding social media, especially with AI right now, it's even easier. Just do an AI search, use ChatGPT, Grok, Perplexity, use like three or four of them because each one of them will miss certain things. But it's only going to take you like, I don't know, 10 minutes per person you're trying to figure out, probably less than that. You don't have to deal with this, but the lone juror... All these ladies that are talking about him, well, he's not coming out defending himself because he can't, because he knows that if he, like, you know, does an interview, they're going to come, somebody's going to try to kill him at his house because these harpies from hell are just going to go absolutely nuts on him. So it's kind of like, what is he supposed to do? Well, if I was him, I would just go back to my life and try to forget this, although he's probably going to be doxed and outed by one of these ladies or by news media. And so he'll have to probably say something eventually. But my main thing that I would say if I was him, it would be like, there is no way that I believe that she was insane. It was clear from the beginning. She knew what she was doing, why she was doing it. This idea that somebody, like, one of the jurors said, well, she seemed like a good mother, so she just must have snapped because no mother would kill their kids. I'm like, guys, there's been thousands of moms that have killed their kids. 76% of murders of infants are done by the mothers. Right, that's like men are generally like there are two types of deaths that women do more than men. Now, men kill more than any, like, well, if you include abortions, women do 98.4% of all murders in the United States. But if you exclude abortion, it's like 87% of homicides are male. So yes, men do a lot more, except for the elderly and newborn infants or like really tiny kids. So women do kill them significantly more. But these ladies were just like, they thought, oh, she's in a wheelchair and she was going through a tough time and she called out for help. I'm like, she fake called out for help. Also, people that hear voices, like, there's never been a case. I looked this up. I never saw someone use the defense. Oh, I heard one voice and I did exactly what it said and happened to say I kill all my kids. And I was like, people that hear voices hear them for years and years and years. They don't just hear it and then it goes away. That's not how voices generally work. I mean, the psychiatrist even said this. I believe one of the ones that were prosecuting giving testimony for the defense even said something to that effect. So none of this really adds up. It adds up to the fact that these freaking demons, these harpy demons from hell, could have cared less about the kids. They cared only about Clancy. And here's the thing, and I've talked to a lot of people about this. Imagine if Lindsey Clancy had been on the same drugs, same issues, and instead of strangling her kids, she would have strangled three puppies. Do you really think these ladies would have, if they were on a jury for animal cruelty, and by the way, I think it's like you can get up to 7 years for that. These ladies would have crucified her. They would have said, postpartum doesn't make you strangle puppies. That's ridiculous. I've had postpartum. I didn't strangle my puppies. But when you murder little kids, I'll tell you what, those feminists, they're all about murdering kids. Because I'm looking at the data here, and feminists cannot, they don't just see Lindsay Clancy as not guilty by reason of insanity. They see her like a civil rights leader. Like, I've heard people on the internet compare her to Rosa Parks. I mean, Rosa Parks fought for to end discrimination in Montgomery on buses, and she was successful. And she was also married with a nice family, just had a wonderful personality. Again, Lindsay Clancy killed her entire family and supposedly tried to kill herself. I think it was more of a fake thing, but she did get injured during the attempt. And yet, I'm going to tell you what, this is going to radicalize men in a way that men generally are pretty gracious towards lady. Men tolerate a lot. But I'm sorry, if ladies are out there screaming that, oh, I just love Lindsay Clancy, she's my hero, dudes are going to leave. If they're in a relationship, and I've seen this all over the internet, I don't blame them. Because these women on TikTok are the most horrendous people. And I don't know if it's because they're on TikTok and maybe they were nice before or they were terrible. They're terrible people and they become more terrible because they find other terrible people. I have no idea. All I know is the lone holdout is a hero. And somebody needs to give him a Presidential Medal of Freedom. That's what Trump needs to do. Find this lone juror. If he gets outed, Presidential Medal of Freedom, and the ladies, the ones that

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1: I do like one does not make peace with their enemy. 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It's similar to what I've been saying. If we're going to negotiate, I would love to negotiate their terms of surrender. But of course, that's difficult. And it seems like people in this country, our country as a whole, doesn't really want to make the sacrifices to get that done, which puts Trump in a tough position.
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1: WVNN. We're going to have Magdalene Rose next hour, but first, are our AI overlords going to take us over? Well, I hope if they do, they know I support them, so they don't come after me. I'm just going to say that. I saw Terminator and The Matrix. But all kidding aside, this is a really interesting article from Breitbart. Three Anthropic researchers have broken cover to warn that AI systems their industry is racing to build could wipe out humanity before the decade is over. Well, you know what? If AOC wins the presidency, this is a good news story when you really think about it, right? Because I would rather the AI overlords destroy us than have the communists destroy us. I think AI will be really quick and painless. You know, I think they'll do it in a way that's not too harsh. Anyway, Axios reports that Jacob Coxon resigned from his job as an Anthropic AI researcher Tuesday, specifically, so he could sound the alarm publicly. He posted his warning on X shortly after leaving. The people building AI earnestly believe that it could kill us by the end of the decade. This is not a marketing stunt. If anything, many executives and senior researchers will couch their phrasing in the press to sound sensible, but I hear the same people express fear privately. No other human activity poses this level of danger. Apparently not even nuclear weapons. That's a little concerning. Two of his former colleagues backed him up in the same thread. Even Evan Humbinger, it's a difficult name, who leads Alignment Science Anthropic, wrote, "Jacob is correct here. We really do earnestly believe AI could kill all humans. I personally think it's less than 10% within the next decade." Okay, so, you know, it's maybe like 8% chance. So it's an 8% chance that the AI will come for us. It's not, think about it. You got a 92% chance that it's not going to kill us. I mean, what are we even worried about here? I thought it was going to be bad. No, that's actually a little, I'm sorry. I don't know if I want an 8% chance that AI is going to kill everyone. I would prefer it to be like, if it's going to be anything, it should be like 0.1%. That's one I could be comfortable with, you know, like 1 in 1,000 is not going to happen, right? 1 in 12 is a little bit high. I'm gonna be honest with you. He said, quote, "I think Anthropic is trying its best to ensure the, AI overlords don't kill us. But I don't know if it's going to be successful." Oh, wonderful. Samuel Marks, Anthropic's scalable oversight lead, added his own assessment. AI developers believe their technology could cause human extinction. This could happen in the next few years. In general, the more senior the employee, the more concerned they are. Breitbart News reported this week that OpenAI's chief scientist warned that the industry must move forward with extreme caution. In the essay, Pachacki claimed that voluntary slowdowns are likely to become common across the industry until shared safety standards are established. This is a time that calls for extreme caution. OpenAI would unilaterally hold back further scaling when needed, he said, but he argued that broader action from industry and government is required. The essay describes AI as moving towards recursive self-improvement, in which systems advance without human direction, and says capability gains are likely to continue or even speed up. "I'm concerned no one is prepared for the consequences of continued rapid rise of machine intelligence." He also criticized chain of thought monitoring, the practice reviewing a model's step-by-step reasoning to catch problems, saying its effectiveness is eroding. He named three causes: the boundary between a model's internal reasoning and its supervised communication with people is dissolving. Well, that's good. So even if they try to put checks on it, they're getting around them. Wonderful. Models are increasingly shaping their own reasoning chains, and capability gains are showing up even without verbal reasoning output. Not everyone takes the warnings at face value. Critics point out that both companies have an incentive to hype the power and danger of their products. Dramatic claims can inflate valuations and push regulators toward rules that favor established players over newcomers. AI giants simultaneously release powerful AI models and call for industry regulation to prevent the danger of AI into the human race. Breitbart News social media director Whitten Hall has written his instant bestseller, Code Red, The Left, The Right, China, and the Race to Control AI. Okay, well, that's a little plug for whoever did that. All right. I don't think this is going to happen. I think we're overestimating the level by which machines can learn. And I'm not saying they can't learn and do all these different things, but You got to think about it. The people programming these things, I mean, the machines are going to go with how they're programmed, and yes, they can get beyond it. But the idea that they're going to be able to get, you know, for some, it's kind of like that movie 40 years ago. I think it's with the guy that was Ferris Bueller, and it was about, you know, the computers becoming too intelligent, and they would launch nuclear weapons at each other, and it was War Games. That's what it is, War Games. And in the end, it all worked out because he taught the, you know, the computer to play chess, and you know, if it, or checkers, and it was pointless. So I don't know if that's going to work this time. I do think government, like the fact that our Congress can't come together and do something on this that's reasonable. I mean, there's a lot of things we could do to decrease any of these bad outcomes. And I don't even think it, that destroying the human race, it's not going to, that's not going to happen. I'll tell you that right now. But as far as what is it going to do if it eliminates like certain, like a complete sector of the job market within 6 months? I mean, that would cause riots and chaos and everything else. Now, it's also true that AI is making immense gains towards cures. I mean, I have an autoimmune disease. It's like a, it's kind of like a form of arthritis. But AI is able to, you know, kind of run, you know, certain algorithms, and whether it's for arthritis or cancer or heart disease, like AI is coming up with solutions that might have taken like human testing 10 years, AI can come up with in 2 months. So it's not all bad. Like there's some really cool things that AI can do, and it may actually improve your life. But let's be reasonable here. The fact that we don't have very many checks right now, I'm really concerned. And I think maybe we ought to put those in place, because if we don't, I think it could be really bad for everyone. So, I mean, we'll see. I don't know what the AI, it's going to be Terminator. And I also don't know if it's going to be Matrix. I actually saw the Babylon Bee AI thing, and the lady who was AI said that we would make terrible batteries, which is great news, because I'm not really into that stuff either. Plus, the guy that made the guys that made the Matrix, I think they both came out as trans, and that's pretty weird. So, all right, total random point. We'll be right back.

0: Fox News, I'm Carmen Roberts. Tonight, President Trump's big night to show off with the Republican midterm election messages, saying that they can make the economy great again. He's heading to Dallas for the GOP midterm convention.
1: Very exciting, and we're going to explain what we've done. We've done things that have never been done in the first term or the second term, frankly, of a president.
0: Crude oil prices are soaring as fighting intensifies in the Persian Gulf, U.S. military destroying five Iranian oil tankers, U.S. crude topping $96 a barrel, and Brent crude trading at more than $101 a barrel. The president's reaction?
1: But right after the election, oil prices are going to be tumbling downward. They're going to be tumbling down, and we'll get them down, I think, for gasoline. We'll get them below $2 a gallon.
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0: You're listening to Daily Controversy on WVNN. Well, I guess Morning Joe is still on. There's this interesting story from the New York Post. I don't know if you, I'm sure none of you watch Morning Joe. I certainly don't. But this was interesting. Joe Scarborough erupted at panelist Donnie Deutsch during a heated on-air clash over a report that Israeli Prime Minister Netanyahu was warned Hamas was planning a major attack shortly before October 7th. At one point demanding, "Do I look stupid?" The Morning Joe host grew visibly frustrated during the MS Now broadcast on Wednesday as Deutsch repeatedly stressed Hamas' responsibility for the slaughter, while Scarborough pressed him over the explosive report and Netanyahu's handling of the alleged warning. "Look me in the eye," Scarborough told Deutsch. "Do you think that I'm going to be distracted by you saying what I've said a million times?" Scarborough added that he had repeatedly called Hamas terrorists before demanding, "Now can we talk about Netanyahu, or do you just want to talk about him?" Deutsch insisted that he was not defending the Israeli leader. "I don't know," he said, quote, "I don't know what went down, and we don't know," Deutsch said. "Does that concern you, Scarborough? We asked questions about 9/11. Are you willing to ask questions about Netanyahu?" "I'm willing to ask questions. I'm willing to ask any question." Scarborough told the Post that he and Deutsch frequently get heated during arguments, so viewers know it's animated between two friends. I can see that with guys. Guys yell at each other. Sometimes it's like you forget about it the next day. Although, this issue with Israel has gotten the left. I mean, if you think they hate America and Jesus, which they do, they hate Israel with a fire of 1,000 suns, which makes no sense. Israel's a fairly good ally. These people, they got to blame someone. They can't blame themselves for their problems. They got to blame the Jews. It says here, quote, "We just had an agreement today, disagreement today on whether we should talk about the Hartz report and talk about whether Netanyahu was responsible for October 7th, which, okay, look, here's the deal. And this is the same thing with 9/11. Of course, the president got daily briefings where it said things like Osama's potentially going to attack. He also got briefings about a dozen other terrorist organizations that wanted to attack the United States in that same time period. None of them did except for Al-Qaeda, right? So presidents and prime ministers of countries get warnings. Very rarely do they come true. And it's kind of hard to say, okay, well, because of this one warning, should we do X, Y, Z? Or is this just one of the dozen warnings I get daily and nothing ever comes from it? That's the problem is you'll always be able to find that. They said this about Pearl Harbor. They said the FDR knew about Pearl Harbor. I don't know if he knew about it. I think he knew that was a potential significant target about the Japanese might go after. Now, whether we thought they would pull the trigger and do something like that is another question. We might have thought they wouldn't be that stupid, or we might have thought they would try maybe a smaller naval base. But yes, FDR had some briefings where Pearl Harbor was a potential base that could be attacked. And yes, Bush had several briefings, among which Al-Qaeda was one of those that could have been, the ones that did to us what we did. Of course, hindsight is 20/20, my friends. And so the idea that just because Netanyahu got one intelligence report saying Hamas might do something bad, that means he was in on October 7th. I was like, what is wrong with people? Why are they so stupid? Why would he want 1,200 of his citizens to die? That doesn't make any sense. And people are going to say, well, it solidified power behind him. Well, it did for two years, but it didn't stop any of the harassment of him and his wife and the corruption charges and all the trials. So if it was supposed to like take the eye off of him, it didn't. And plus, Israel's approval in the West went down by, 10, 15 points across Europe and the United States in that time? Israel took a big hit as far as PR. Now, I think Israel, PR matters when you're a country, right? You don't want people to hate you. I get that. But if you have to choose between people fearing you and people, hating you, just it only matters that they fear you. It's the same with Trump. You know, a lot of foreign countries don't like Trump. But he was able to get 19 trade deals, and he was able to bring peace to 8 different conflict zones, including Iran and Pakistan, which got real close to being a nuclear war, by the way. A lot of people don't realize that, and the media will never tell you. I mean, if Biden had stopped a potential nuclear war, we would have talked about it every day for 2 years. He would be on the same level as, like, Gandhi in India. Even though Trump did it in, like, 2 days, he was able to prevent that. So I would take some of this with a grain of salt. But I think a lot of this is just the left hates the Jews for whatever reason. And people say, well, a lot of Jews vote for Democrats. And that's true. A lot less than used to. I think they used to vote 78-80% with Democrats. Now it's 60%. Although if you actually look at Orthodox Jews vote about 80-20. So Orthodox Jews vote on par with evangelical white Christians. Okay. Like they are very conservative. Ben Shapiro is in that is part of that group. Okay. And I had some friends that I knew that were Orthodox, and they are hardcore right wingers. And I don't even, the 20% thing is what was stunning to me. I didn't know if that might be I think that's probably older Orthodox Jews who were Democrats back when the Democratic Party was pro-Israel, and maybe they're just too old and they don't pay attention. We see that a lot with like older Democrats in the South, for example. But this thing of where everybody has to hate Israel because I guess they blame them for getting us into Iran. Trump wanted to go after Iran since 1980. I mean, we played clips, or I'm sure Dale and Yavi have, of Trump saying Iran needs to be destroyed. We need to get rid of the Ayatollah. He said this like 20, 30 times in the past 40 years. And I'm probably underestimating, because I'd rather be wrong underestimating than overestimating. Israel didn't need to do anything for us to get involved in this. I think Trump hated Iran. Trump thought it was a threat, and he thought we need to take these people out. Might as well do it now. Like, and you can make the argument he should have done it like back in Midnight Hammer, but it was the response to Midnight Hammer that caused the war in his mind, because what the Iranians were doing was they were trying to make a ballistic missile shield, drone shield, that was so powerful that if anyone tried to attack them or shut it down, even us, the casualties would be in the thousands, because we are already low on Patriot missiles and everything else, and we were able to shut down about 85% of their missiles and drones. And even now, I mean, imagine if we weren't able to do that. And they were about to get, five times more in their stock, maybe 10 times on the drone side. They were producing missiles and drones at levels that they can't, even Ukraine can't emulate. And Ukraine is doing it at an incredible rate, by the way. So Trump was in a rock and a hard place. I mean, you could say he should have waited till after the midterms, but let's say that the Republicans didn't win the midterms anyway. Then what? And then he tries to go and they shut everything down? So no, I get what Trump did. Do I wish it would have gotten resolved? Of course, everyone listening to this, I guarantee you, would wish that would have gotten resolved in the first 4 to 6 weeks. I was hopeful it would. And I thought they had some kind of intelligence showing that it would. And maybe they did, you know? But wars are not like, it's not like you can predict them with perfect accuracy. You know, it's like trying to predict the actions of a unstable regime is also the hardest. And you could also make the argument, well, if they couldn't predict, why did they go in and, you know, do all these different things? Well, I think you probably, again, they were coming off the Venezuelan raid. They just made 8 peace deals. They probably thought that Iran was isolated, and they were. We were just about to get Israel into more Abraham Accords with Middle Eastern countries. He had a peace deal in Gaza, which is unbelievable. I don't know that none of us thought that was going to happen. And so Trump's looking at things and he's like, let's take these guys out. Let's do it now. Let's do it before they get too powerful. Let's do it before, if we have to go after them a year from now, like after the midterms, we're going to take 1,000 casualties instead of 22 casualties. Okay. So it's real easy to judge somebody and say, why didn't you do X after the fact when all the facts are known? But that's not how life works. It's one thing if you have somebody that actually knows a lot about football. Kelsey knows a lot about football. He's really good about that. But don't you guys hate to hear it when people, they armchair quarterback a game after the game? And they're like, especially when Nick Saban was coach, even DeBoer, I mean, it's like, why did Saban do this? I remember a game where they said Saban kept his quarterback in, like an extra play that he shouldn't have, and it was before the half, and this player really wanted to play, and then he got injured, and they blamed him because, you know, it ended up they didn't win the national championship that year. I'm just thinking, like, look, okay, so I guess you could have taken him out that play, but it was one of the last plays of the half. He was going to take him out. He didn't think he was going to get injured. They were doing running plays, and then the quarterback decided to run it himself, and then he got injured. That was a long time ago. But I remember the what was on X, and everybody saying, what was Saban thinking? It's like, who the heck are you to question Saban? I mean, he's the one. Even at that point, I think he'd already won like three national titles, or technically four if you include LSU. And people were just thinking, well, I think if I was there, I'd have known better. I'm like, no, you wouldn't have. And even if you would for that one play, would you have known better for all the other plays that he called correctly throughout the entire game? And that's kind of what I see people doing to Trump, and it drives me freaking crazy because I get, look, gas prices are higher, but they're going lower. All the trend lines, they're going lower. We're producing a ridiculous amount of oil everywhere. When all the stuff comes online, your gas prices are going to be low. I hope voters know that. It's like, okay, I get you're paying a little more now, but if you elect Democrats, I don't know if they're going to be able to stop Trump, what he's doing there, but they're going to make it more likely that you're going to that things are going to get more expensive. And sometimes it's just frustrating when we do this day by day and you see people and they have these opinions, and it's just like watching people with Lindsey Clancy. They're like, I think the husband did it. Well, did you know the defense said that she did it, and she said she did it, and the court said she did it, and every jury said that, every juror, even the crazy lady, said she did it. It wasn't a question of whether she did it. The question was whether she was insane or not, which she wasn't. So maybe the armchair quarterbacking of Trump needs to maybe slow down a little bit. I'm getting tired of it. I understand. I've done it. I've probably done some of that too. But we're committed. We've got to finish this out. We don't have to necessarily finish in the sense where we're going to change the country, but we've got to finish in the sense, okay, we'll stay and we'll make sure that the strait is open. We're getting oil out, and we're also creating new pathways for discovery and pumping out oil at a rate that, you know, so people are getting, you know, they don't have to pay as much. And that's great. It'll work out slower than we hoped, but it will work out. That thing is sure. So I just hope people realize that, and people don't just go vote because of something and they vote for Democrats, and then because they don't realize nothing the Democrats do are going to make their lives easier. They're not going to make anything more affordable. That's just a fact. Let's take a quick break. We'll be right back.
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0: You're listening to Daily Controversy on WVNM. We're going to have Magdalene Rose on the line in just a second. But first, I feel like we're doing a lot of stories about the UK. All right. And maybe you guys don't care as much. I tend to care. It was the greatest civilization that ever existed prior to America. The UK controlled 25% of the world's landmass at one point. It was said the sun never set on the British Empire, and that was a true saying. And now it's a freaking joke. They're having low growth. There's radical Muslims everywhere. There are riots breaking out. There's a bunch of UK patriots out, and they're wearing all black, and they're telling the migrants that they need to vacate the premises. And so this is what happens. This is what happens when there's no order. When governments ignore their people for long enough, you're always going to have vigilantes and things like that. And I didn't see anything about violence yet. Maybe there were some reports of it. I'm sure there were. But the UK government has got to start deporting people. And they got to close the border. And they got to do it quickly. Or it's going to get worse. And there's nothing we can do to stop it. That's a fact. And that's a fact that will always be. If you ignore your people for long enough, when they're begging for your help, when they want you to come out there and they want you to do something, you're going to set people up.
1: And
0: it's not going to go well. This is from Breitbart. Unearthed planning documents have revealed the leftist British government has considered housing over 3,500 supposed asylum seekers just outside a village of only 350 people. So they're going to increase the number of people in a small British town by 10. And most of these people are going to be from the Middle East and Africa, and they're mostly going to be Muslim. And that's going to be great. It's going to work out wonderful. That town's going to be totally safe. The long running controversy surrounded the planned migrant camp at a former military site outside of the leafy village of Pennington in Oxfordshire. Sounds like somewhere in like Lord of the Rings, by the way. Grew considerably this week after it was revealed that the government was considering placing over twice as many military-age males in the area as previously known. By the way, immigrants, it's like 90% military-age men. It's the same in the United States. There are a little bit more women, but under Biden, it was mostly the men that came here. And that's why they say net new jobs are about even for men. Well, they're actually way up for men, but the reason is that we deported 2.9 million illegals. A lot of those were male, so a lot of those had jobs they weren't supposed to. And those jobs were taken out of the workforce, so it looks like, 100,000 new jobs went to women. It's not actually what happened. It's that we removed tons and tons of illegal immigrant jobs, and now it looks like the net is more. Well, the net is more because most legal immigrants were male. If most illegal immigrants were female, there would have been like 800,000 new jobs created for men over the last year. So, I mean, just remember that. Just want to make sure you guys understand. While there was outrage over plans to place 1,250 migrants at the ex-Ministry of Defense site, a local resident has discovered publicly available documents detailing the initial proposed scheme to provide accommodations for 3,500 service users at the site. This would represent nearly 10 times the population of the nearby village. Respondents to the document and comments made to The Express, Reform UK Shadow Home Secretary Zia Yousef, villagers' lives will be ruined overnight. Ministers continue to conceal the true scale of what is coming, and the numbers keep rising before a single migrant has even arrived. Quote, when I visited Pinningham, a mother told me she feels forced to take self-defense classes with her daughter. Fathers told me they are worried sick about how best to protect their children, all while Burnham, that's the prime minister, gives invading men an escort, and these people are staying in nice hotels or in these, I guess they're temporary housing, but they're never going to leave. It says the Labour government is carrying on the Tories' shameful legacy of failing to protect British citizens and keep our community safe. And the Tories did a bad job, which is like the Conservative Party, but they were doing not as bad. But this is the problem. And the Republicans may learn this. You can't just not be the Liberal Party. You've got to have your own agenda. Under a Reform UK government, Operation Fortress will stop small boats from reaching our shores. Operation Justice will ensure that those here illegally are detained and deported, and communities like Pittington will be protected. The government has claimed that it is necessary to use former Ministry of Defense sites, such as the outside of Paddington, to end the use of hotels as accommodations for alleged asylum seekers, a scheme brought in by former Tory government, which has been widespread pushback from local communities. In contrast to the planned migrant camps in places like Oxfordshire, Reform UK has said that it would forge partnerships with third-party countries to send migrants and have their asylum claims processed offshore, as is currently being considered by fellow European nations like Denmark and Italy. The asylum system has come under heavy scrutiny over the past week, with a whistleblower identified as a Home Office official. With years of experience in assessing and deciding on asylum cases, claiming that just 1 in 100 asylum claims are actually genuine. Yeah, it's the same. In our country, it's 1 in every 12, I think. On top of the apparent frequent dubious claims made by asylum seekers, illegal migrants who seek refugee status often arrive in Britain after having passed through numerous safe and prosperous countries. But you got to remember, like, Belgium doesn't want them. France has too many. So everyone's trying to dump the worst of the worst in Britain. And that's why Britain's having a bad time of it. There is animus towards housing potentially thousands of single adult males at the planned camp, because there's going to be a lot of rapes and there's going to be violence, there'll be murders. There always will be if you look at these numbers. Paddington Parish leader Tim McCallie has even suggested that they might even potentially petition to become the 51st state of America should the referendum succeed. The village has even reached out to President Trump through back channel connections, praising the president for being a leader in border control. You know what? If we got a state of, I don't know, 350 people and they're all Republicans and that gives us two senators, I mean, that's kind of cheating, isn't it? But I'll take it. We got to do what we got to do. But the main point of all this is, like, look, Britain, stop doing stuff everyone hates. And by everyone, I mean your citizens. You're there to serve them. And if you don't do the right thing here, it's going to get worse. All right, we're going to take a quick break and we're going to have Magdalene Rose on the line.

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0: Republicans are about to make history. I'm Lisa Brady, Fox News, kicking off their first ever midterm convention in Texas.
1: Looks very big, looks very exciting, and we're going to explain what we've done. We've done things that have never been done in the first term or the second term, frankly, of a president.
0: President Trump just before heading to Dallas, where Fox's Jackie Heinrich is on the convention floor.
2: The strategy of this entire event is to motivate the base, to bring together Republicans who might be divided on a couple of issues, but definitely see the Democrat option as a worse option. So the president said it's going to come down to about 35 races. You're going to hear from a few of those folks in those tight races over the next 2 days. And in the meantime, just a lot of red, white, and blue in the room around me.
0: Illinois Governor J.B. Pritzker is one of the Democrats in Dallas for counter-messaging, criticizing the president.
3: His trade war is killing costs for families at the grocery store. His war in Iran is killing ranchers and farmers and their way of life.
0: But President Trump says Republicans have cut taxes and that his agenda is spurring record investment. And he tells reporters oil and gas prices will fall after the Iran conflict is over.
1: This war will end immediately after our election.
0: Suggesting Iran is hoping for a change and weaker leadership in Washington. As for any possible deal,
1: originally I wanted to make a deal. We're so far down the line. They have very little country left right now, so we're not looking for it. Yes, a negotiation could possibly happen, but it's not something we're looking at.
0: Oil prices surging a day after the U.S. and Iran traded more tax. The international benchmark Brent crude topping $100 a barrel for the first time since July. And on Wall Street, the Dow down 404 points at the bell. 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
0: A former Trump administration official launches a lobbying group he predicts will help get more Republicans to the polls in November.
9: Former U.S. pardon attorney Al Martin left the Justice Department last week. He has now started a gun lobby group, Firearm Rights for Americans. Its goal is to win back firearms access for people convicted of nonviolent crimes. Martin hopes it will also have a political effect by galvanizing conservative Second Amendment backers to turn out for the midterm election. Martin said President Trump was supportive of his effort. Before leaving the DOJ, Martin and U.S. Attorney General Todd Blanche announced a regulation that would allow felons who had gun rights taken away to petition to get them back, which critics say would be a threat to public safety. Gernal Scott, Fox News.
0: Apple's new leader unveils the tech giant's new products.
10: Apple holding its most significant product event in years on Wednesday. Its new chief executive, John Ternus, hosting the event, which featured a new iPhone. The big reveal, the iPhone Duo, its first ever foldable phone, which will cost around $2,000 and hit stores on October the 23rd. Apple also introducing the iPhone 18 Pro and iPhone 18 Pro Max. The iPhone 18 Pro will start at around $1,200 and the iPhone 18 Pro Max starts at nearly $1,300. Both phones are about $100 more than their previous versions. The price increase comes as a result of soaring memory costs. Apple had previously raised prices on some of its products, excluding the iPhone, to offset component cost headwinds.
0: Fox's Hillary Barsky. Recapping stocks, the Dow dropping more than 400 points, the S&P down 37, the NASDAQ down 168. As oil prices surge, U.S. crude getting back over $96 a barrel. I'm Lisa Brady. This is Fox News.
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12: 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You've seen him on Newsmax TV, so yeah, he knows something about controversy. It's The Daily Controversy with Christopher Reed.
13: You're listening to The Daily Controversy, and we got Magdalene Rose on the line. The RNC midterm convention has just kicked off this very moment, and Magdalene and I have discussed this, and she's great at messaging. She understands that lane quite well. The Republicans are going to have to learn to message well. We don't have control over everything, gas prices, things like that. Hopefully they trend down a little bit, but there's always ways you can message things to your advantage. For example, I was just thinking about this, Magdalene, and I want to get your thoughts. So, a lot of people are worried about gaining weight over the holidays, and we have high gas prices. So the way that they could message it is they could tell people, because you're spending more money on gas, you're probably going to spend less money on food that you don't need to eat. Therefore, you might avoid putting on those holiday pounds. Is that a good way to message for the midterms? What are your thoughts?
14: No, I don't think it's a good way to message for the midterms. I think the best way to message for the midterms is just as sad as it sounds to be like, look, maybe Republicans have made some mistakes, but that side's filled with communist lunatics. And it's kind of like, I think of these midterms very similar to the 2018 midterms, because there was also like a Democratic Socialist of America wave. That's how we first got the squad. Republicans were doing okay, but not great. And we did pretty well in those midterms. We won Senate seats. We flipped a whole bunch of seats in Congress. So we did pretty good. It was a good showing. I think the only issue with the midterms this year is the war in Iran either needs a conclusion or an explanation. And if I was at the comms section of the RNC, that's what I would be telling Trump right now.
13: Okay, that's reasonable. Well, let me try this a different way. Maybe you'll see it. So GLP-1s cost roughly $99 a month, all right? But they did a study, and the average person on GLP-1s saves $500 a month on groceries. So why don't we do this? People are arguing over doing that 9,000 thing for stay-at-home moms. We can just give everybody $1,200, and we can tell them you're saving $6,000 in food. You're going to look great. I mean, by springtime, especially the younger ladies, you're going to fit into that swimsuit. You're not going to have to worry. America, I'm telling you, every time I go to the beach, it's like I see a bunch of people that they haven't seen a gym in, I don't know, 10, 20 years. Maybe we do it that way. Like, we do free GLP-1s. We get people. I'm tired of seeing there's too many fat people in this country. Let's be honest. We fix that problem, and you save people $6,000 on grocery prices. Does that work?
14: I don't think so.
13: You don't think
14: so? I think
13: it
14: will go viral. No, I think it will go viral, though. I think it might become the number one talked about thing everywhere.
13: Well, I'm going to say it, and I hope this goes viral. Yes, that would be wonderful. I'll tell you what, I'm all for it. We have gone down. I will say this, it's true. Maha has done a great job. This is the first year since 1975 where we saw a 3% decline in obesity, and we might see a 15% to 20% decline by the end of the decade, which is a really good thing. So maybe not for these midterms. We might want to try it for the presidential, but I would love it. I'm telling you. If anyone's ever gone to Europe, not England, there's a lot of larger people there. But if you go to other parts of Europe, you know, the amount of people that are overweight is very minimal. So I don't know if it's GLP-1s, but they probably walk around everywhere. But It's just something that I think should be dealt with, and I don't know if there, maybe it's not like a midterm issue, but we'll set that to the side. So you think basically owning up and saying, look, we understand that you're having some hard times with the gas prices, but we had delivered $1,100 on average per person and working class tax cuts, and that's why that everyone and most people that got refunds got the biggest refund they ever got this year. It's going to be bigger next year because there's more things that are coming on board. And when you really look at it, the $1,100 minus the, even if gas prices, if you look at the average consumer, that might have been a $500 increase over 6 months. It's still, you're still $600 ahead. I don't know if you want to do the math for people, mainly because most people can't do math because our education system's terrible. But how do you message that? Because, look, we can't just leave Iran right now. If we left now, while they're still attacking shipping lanes, there's going to be zero gas going through it. It's going to go through the roof. So we don't really have a choice, and we don't really have a choice whenever they attack us to attack back. And we are opening up all these different new revenue sources in Venezuela and other places. We're drilling everywhere in America. Do you think talk about the long-term prospects for low gas over the next 10 years? Would that be a way to do it, or are Americans not good at understanding things?
14: You could try that, but I don't think the Trump administration is talking about our wins enough. I mean, I just don't see it. I see tweets from Trump. I see some of the cabinet secretaries out there. But I don't think that the comms team is explaining to the American people how much better this is. Like, let's think about when we were living under Biden. I mean, it was a mess. The foreign policy is out of control. The economy was terrible. Migrants are pouring in every day. Like, it was truly a disaster presidency under Joe Biden and Kamala Harris's reign. So I don't understand why the Trump team does not have a coordinated, like, messaging campaign talking about the wins. I mean, where are their YouTube ads? Where are their ads on Facebook talking about what's happened and all the success they've had? I just don't think the Trump administration seems very connected to advertising Trump's own wins, which is odd to me because Trump loves talking about his own wins.
13: And maybe that's the whole point of the midterm convention. If there's two ways you look at this. If you can get on message, right, really on message, and get everybody on the same message to the message that you're talking about, this would be a great use of this midterm convention because it allows everybody to kind of test out different stuff. You see which one works especially with the base, and then you align yourself and you stick to your message. I think the problem is message discipline. All right, we've talked. Message discipline is everything. Democrats are getting better at it. They're getting distracted because DSA is talking about ending the Senate and the presidency and turning us into the Soviet Union and all that other crap. But do you think maybe this midterm convention is a way for us to get message discipline? Because like you said, we've got to get that discipline. We got to be the same type of message discipline like we were in 24, and our messaging has been spotty. Is that what they're trying to accomplish here? Because we know $750 million is coming online just from Trump and Elon Musk after Friday, which is good. So we are going to get some funding. But what about as far as the message discipline side? Do you think that is a part of why we're doing this convention?
14: I hope so. I really do. I hope that is the reason. I mean, we're not really struggling with fundraising. Like you said, like we've been pretty decent. So it's not even that. It's just this lack of energy. And I think if you boil it down, that's the problem here. The Trump comms world, and this predates Caroline Leavitt leaving, so it's not even that. I think it's just not a group of people who are particularly, like, hitting it hard. If you think back to 2024, Trump was on podcasts. J.D. Vance was everywhere. There was this effort to publicize the positions and the policy platform. That isn't anywhere. And I just don't understand why. I think they need new people, not because those people are not aligned ideologically, but because those people don't seem to have the energy to do this right now.
13: Yeah, I mean, part of this is campaigning is always easy. It's easier to campaign when you're out of power because you can blame all the problems on the party in power. But when you're in power, you can't exactly blame everything on the other side. So, I mean, there's that, but there's a lot you can blame. I mean, they shut down the government for, I don't know, like parts of it for 6 months of the last 2 years. I mean, that's pretty bad. Get on that. And then What about this thing that Vance wants to do where he's changing an entitlement program so that married families, married women can stay at home, be with their kids instead of just giving all the welfare to single moms, creating incentives for families not to stay together?
14: I think it's a step in the right direction. I hope it also extends to moms who work from home completely, whose kids aren't in daycare, because most women in America have some type of side hustle. And they should get that as well if they're home all the time with their kids, especially if their kids are young. I think it's a good idea. I think that Trump is trying to do something that signals that he understands that there are problems and that he understands that there needs to be a renewed focus. You know, the Trump administration ran headfirst in supporting young men during that election season. It was what they talked about, it was what they mentioned. That messaging hasn't really been there. A lot of that is because Charlie Kirk is no longer here. And he was, I think, in charge of a lot of that messaging. They have to figure out what to do, because it's not that they haven't had wins. It's that nobody knows about the wins. And so in comparison, if you don't know about the wins and your gas is double the price, it just feels like a lot of losses.
13: Yeah, I mean, look, sometimes it's more interesting to watch these whenever a team is down and to watch them come back. But we're in a position where it's like, and I said this earlier on Dale's show, but we're down 2 touchdowns. We got 10 minutes left. We got the ball, but we got to change the way we're playing the game. The first 3 quarters of the game, we made a lot of mistakes. We, you know, turned over the ball. We did some, we made some foolish decisions. Some things you can control, some things you can't. That's true in football too. But we got 10 minutes, and if Trump can get back the magic that he had in 24 and we get our messaging down, I think we can still win the game. We're coming from a deficit. I think a lot of people that say not to worry about it, it's going to be fine, that's a stupid thing to do. But honestly, wins are way better whenever you come from behind and you find a way to win. That would be so crushing to the spirit of Democrats, because they basically had it won 60 days out. And then we made the right moves, and then they screwed up a lot, because, look, they're going to have to turn over the ball as well. We're not going to just win this game. They're going to have to mess things up too. But I think if we can do that, we're in a good spot. So we'll see. All right, we got more in just a second.
15: 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I think everybody's heard me say the words Express Bath on this radio station. 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

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This is Daily Controversy. We got Maglan Rose on the line. Well, the new voice actor is going to be doing the, I guess it's the new video games of Lara Croft Tomb Raider. It's come out and said some things. It says here from Breitbart, actress Alex Wilton Reagan, not related to Ronald, took to social media to issue an anti-man rant in which she referred to the Lindsay Clancy trial a sexist Salem witch hunt. A trial built on one man's word, a mistrial delivered by another man's ego. Salem never left Massachusetts. Well, actually, that is true. Salem is still in Massachusetts. I don't know about that part. In another purported Instagram story, the actress shared the following statement about Clancy's attorney, Kevin Reddington, who I think is an idiot. I don't think Kevin Reddington will ever fully understand what he has done for mothers watching this. I think I know he's encouraged them to murder their kids because they get away with it. It says, there are women all over the world seeing a man stand in a courtroom and fight for something they once begged people would listen to and take seriously.

0: women murdering their kids. I take that seriously. Notably, Reagan was commenting on a high-profile murder case in which Massachusetts' mother and mass murderer Lindsay Clancy is accused of strangling her kids. Well, she's not accused. She did. She admits it. A third Instagram story shared by an actress features a photo of a man groping a statue's breast alongside the message, "Not all men, but always a man." Alex Wilton Reagan is the new actress for Laura Croft, and over the last few days, she's shown that she's a lunatic. "I was really hyped for this game. Now I'm questioning whether I should buy it," some of the players are saying. Reagan, who played Susanna Castleman in the 2017 film The Wife, is now set to voice the legendary Laura Croft. She's crazy. Okay. Look, I don't have a problem. The one thing that I would love this trial to be is the Salem witch trials, because I think that what the Puritans did was they got rid of some witches. And I went back and I read that. I read all the accounts, and it's a complete lie that they were taking innocent people. Those 20 women they executed were all into witchcraft. Now, you can say maybe you shouldn't kill people for that, and I can understand that from our perspective. But in Salem, those Puritans didn't want witches. And I get it. Nobody wants to be around witches. But this is kind of ridiculous. She's saying that this trial is about all mothers, and all mothers are on the same side. Magdalene, you're a mother. I'm pretty sure you probably don't see things the way this woman does. What are your thoughts here?
1: Well, no, and I think Reddington has begun to make a fool of himself. He went on, you know, Good Morning America, asked Trump for a pardon. Obviously, it's not possible. He's begun to look stupid. And I think it's strange to me that he doesn't understand that he should not be becoming a celebrity. Like, he shouldn't be using this to become a celebrity in the same way. It doesn't make any sense. And for women in America, I do think the vast majority of women in America are on Lindsay Clancy's side. I just do. I think it's even more because if you do polling, a group of those women will lie about not being on her side. So this is not something that's a small group of people whatsoever. And I will say that Reddington needs to be careful because Patrick Clancy is thinking about suing. Patrick Clancy, I think he put out for his own lawyers, he's thinking about suing the TikTok women. But the other side of this is, based off how this trial went, if it goes to a retrial and they don't try to make a deal, I think she'll be found not guilty again. Like, I don't see why on earth the verdict would change if it was 11-1 and the alternates were also for acquitting. So I just don't see how the prosecution thinks they're going to correct this time.
0: Well, that's where I have my idea. She mentioned the Salem witch trials. And again, my ancestors are you know, from that era. I don't know if they were in Salem, but they were Puritan and they were around there, so possibly. Maybe we suspend the court system and we go back to the way the Puritans did the courts, and I'm 100% sure she would be found guilty, and it would be a quick and clear justice. I'm not for burning people, but something quick. Maybe the drowning thing was okay. I mean, she was okay with strangling her kids for 4 minutes. So maybe that's it. Maybe the way we do justice now is worse than the way they did it back in Salem. I mean, in Salem, they had trials and people got testimony and, you know, it was pretty clear that a lot of those people were into witchcraft and they got rid of the witches for the most part. And I also saw that a lot of the people that are most interested in this, and you're right, I think the majority of young women support this. I don't know if the majority of old women do. I'm not sure about that one. But I do think maybe the issue is that women have not seen accountability in a way that men have seen accountability. So maybe if they saw some significant accountability of women in cases like this, maybe that would change the way women kind of, you know, think that they can get away with stuff. I mean, if you watch a lot of these TPUSA videos, I mean, there's some guys that go and like get aggressive, but I've seen a lot more women get violent, you know, punch people, go after them. And I think the issue is that in our society, we've kind of let women get a pass. Don't you think we need to kind of do something so women get the message, hey, you're not going to get a pass. If you do stuff, you're going to be held accountable. I mean, don't you think that would fix this?
1: No, I don't, because I think it's so pervasive now. We're kind of past that. And that's why I honestly don't know if it's a better idea to put her on trial again. Because one trial went on, I think they said 6 weeks altogether, took over everyone's entire news feed, you know, everything like that. So I kind of don't understand what the prosecution's plan here is. You do that whole trial again, you're still in Massachusetts. Like, you can't, they can't move it to Alabama. They can't move the trial to a different state. They're going to have a similar jury pool. And I have to say, having seen those videos of those jurors, is it that the prosecution objected to even crazier people during jury selection? Or
0: yeah,
1: did they just
0: thought.
1: Not think it was possible they could lose? Because I really wonder about that.
0: Yeah, look, it is in Alabama. If this was in Alabama, this would have been a guilty, and we would have had capital punishment, and it would have been clear. But even in that trial, four of the juries initially wanted to convict on first-degree murder, and eight didn't. So it was one woman, the young woman was the one that thought she was guilty, and the three men thought she was guilty, and then the eight other women thought she was not guilty, and eventually the two men, like a lot of men, are passive, and they caved, which makes me even angrier. So, yeah, I think maybe they could change their strategy. You might get a better venue, but also a lot of women are posting on social media, and the good thing about voir dire is anyone that posts anything about this case is going to be excluded. So you got to think about that. The only people left that aren't going to post about this are people that generally do not follow this, and they probably might see this case, and they're thinking, like, okay, well, this lady killed her kids. So there's a way you could win this, even in Massachusetts, but it's going to require 500 people on voir dire and the prosecutor making sure they do social media scrubs. If they don't do social media scrubs, they will lose. But there's a way to win this. I think they can, but it'll be tight. All right, we'll take a quick break. Right back.

0: Fox News. I'm Tom Graham. Republicans gathering in Dallas for a two-day midterm convention. The GOP aims to boost voter turnout in Texas and beyond. President Trump set to speak tonight.
1: He said he feels very good about the messaging campaign they're going to be kicking off tonight to energize the base and promote turnout. He even said on issues like the economy that have been sort of a struggle point.
0: Fox's Jackie Heinrich. Cleanup underway in the western Hawaiian islands after Hurricane Lowell caused mass power outages.
2: We are on day two of the recovery here on the island of Kauai. Roughly 90% of the island is still without power. Very little is open. It is hot, and people are trying to clean up this devastating damage. Neighbors tell me more than 20 houses have been left without roofs, walls, completely exposed.
0: Fox Weather's Katie Byrne touring the damage. 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
6: On it. My
7: What you need to do is be thankful for the life you got, you know what I'm saying? Stop looking at what you ain't got. Start being thankful for what you do got. 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Hey.
8: You're listening to Daily Controversy. It's a very
6: I guess, memorable week. Tomorrow is the one-year anniversary of the murder of Charlie Kirk by a guy that was trying to stand up for trans rights. And Friday is the 25th anniversary of 9/11. But I saw this from Breitbart, and it was very disturbing. Left-wing students at Utah Valley University, where Charlie Kirk was assassinated during a speaking event, are planning to protest a one-year memorial event for TPUSA founder. So it's one thing, like, first of all, you shouldn't protest the somebody getting murdered. That's completely insane. But they're protesting a memorial service. Like, what kind of sick people would protest a memorial service? But these are degenerate leftists from hell, so what do you expect? TPUSA is returning to Utah campus, where Kirk was assassinated, to host the memorial event Thursday, September 10th, which marks 1 year since the free speech martyr's murder. The memorial event is facing opposition from some students, mostly ugly, angry ones, who are angry over Utah Valley University's decision to cancel classes for the day. This is the first time in history students have been upset about canceling classes for the day. Wow, these people are really terrible. Outraged students argue that the UVA's administration is planning to hand over our campus to TPUSA, which some say may counter, is the least the university can do, given the school was effectively handed over to an assassin on the same day because they didn't provide adequate security. So this is something they definitely need to do. But the university says it's shutting down its campus in Orem to provide time and space for reflection for students. As an institution, it's important that we stay apolitical. We don't jump into the fray. Any entity could have used this space, and they chose to have this day, and we allowed them to do it. Seems reasonable. Anderson also stressed the memorial is not sponsored by UVA, but noted the school will be providing security based on the event size and potential controversy. Of course, they have to provide. I'll tell you what, if you ever have a liberal event on campus, nobody goes to it, and you never need security because our people don't kill people. Just a thought. Meanwhile, the University Students for Democratic Society Club, the Dirty Commies, as I call them, is reportedly planning to protest the memorial on Thursday, this is odd, because apparently Turning Point is racist, sexist, anti-trans, blah, blah, blah. And I'm not going to read the rest of it. I mean, Charlie had a great life. He was a strong, faith-filled husband, father, great leader. Wasn't a perfect guy, but certainly everyone should mourn his passing. What are your thoughts here? I mean, the only time I could think of people that have done a protest at a memorial service that was this disgusting was that group that said they were like the something-something Baptist church, but they weren't affiliated with Baptist, right? That protested the funerals of fallen soldiers. And that was probably the second most disgusting. This is actually probably worse to do it here. What are your thoughts, and what do you think the left is going to gain by protesting a memorial service?
8: I think that they're not going to gain anything except more shock value. And the thing that's so twisted about Charlie Kirk's death, aside from the obvious, is that he was murdered by somebody in the trans ideology who was a furry, who had like a male lover, like all the basic left-wing things that we all assume are with the left and are. And then this cottage industry came up of discussing his assassination and trying to blame Erica Kirk and Andrew Corvette and everyone at Turning Point and the Jews, like everybody else. And so what's happened here is we've missed the message of Kirk's assassination that the left was trying to give, which is that we will destroy you, we'll kill your people. And instead, we've gotten into these strange mini debates, and it's Candace Owens' fault. And I know a lot of conservative commentators want to still have her on and be her friend, but they shouldn't. It's her fault, and it's despicable, and I don't hold people who have her on their show in high esteem anymore.
6: Yeah, I mean, none of the people I listen to would ever have her on, so I'm sure some people will. I mean, like Tucker, he's kind of a scumbag too, if not as bad, nearly as bad. But you're right, and I found it interesting this week was also when Candace Owens doubled down on how Lindsay Clancy was innocent, and I guess she also thinks it was the man who did it, or I'm not sure on the last part, but I know she said Lindsay Clancy was innocent. But it is interesting because, you know, Candace Owens, she pretends to be a conservative, but she's with all the left, the ladies on the left that love Lindsay Clancy, and now she's trying, and I find it amazing. So Candace loves Lindsay Clancy, a woman who, over the course of 18 minutes, strangled her kids to death with an exercise band, which, of all the ways to kill your kids, you should never kill your kids. That's actually one of the more cruel because it's very slow and painful, and they have to watch you as you're, like, strangling the life out of them. Apparently, that's the good person for Candace Owens. And Erica Kirk, the widow with two little kids who saw her husband murdered in front of her eyes, she's the bad person. And I'd just like you to help me understand that. How is it that these ladies on the left, they don't empathize with a single mother, because she's a widow, a single mother of two that had her husband taken due to violence, radicalist violence? She's the enemy. But Lindsay Clancy is the hero? You want to take that? I mean, what are your thoughts there?
9: Well, because Candace Owens has destroyed people's minds. I mean, the women of this nation are her victims. And it's been going on for quite a while. I think that it is one of the reasons why Lindsay Clancy's sympathizers have had so much support with themselves, because she built this system. And, you know, the thing about Candace Owens is that she's never contributed anything to anybody. She was terrible at Turning Point. Her Blexit event was a fraud. No money was raised for real outreach. They used to have to bring in black people off the streets to pose them listening to her speeches. I mean, that's what went on there. It was an influencer grift. So Candace Owens has given the conservative world nothing, ever. And I think that we're at a point now where she's now gathered so much power, nobody can stop her. This is why I really appreciate Jeremy Boring from The Daily Wire. He owns that this was a massive mistake. He's talked about it freely. If you ask him about it, he's not defensive at all. He's like, oh, yeah, I made a terrible decision for humanity when we hired Candace Owens. Ben Shapiro will cop to it, too. So, like, these guys know what they did, and I think the problem now is, like, there's no one to control her. There's no one to stop this. But I noticed she's never around the president. And I think that enough sane people are around him to know that it's a bad idea to have her anywhere near Washington.
6: Yeah, I mean, she called the president insane and all this other stuff. And, yeah, none of it made sense. But you're right, she's always been a grifter. And she's a woman of the left. She was always on the left until it made financial sense to be on the right. And then she's on the right. Now she's on the hate Jews, hate Erica Kirk. Somebody made this point. And it was an interesting point. Back when Casey Anthony was on trial for murdering her daughter, her beautiful daughter, I mean, the entire world hated her. Women hated her. Men hated her. But somebody pointed out something that was interesting. They said, well, Chris, you know, things have changed and people have gotten more bad. But it's also that Casey Anthony was, at least at that time, very, very, very attractive, right? She was very attractive. And the reason that a lot of women identify with Clancy is that she doesn't have any sort of traditional, she's not traditionally attractive, right? And I just want to get your thoughts on that, because I don't know if that's correct exactly, but do you think maybe one of the reasons Lindsay Clancy's getting a lot more female support from these leftists is because, unlike Casey Anthony, men don't find her very attractive? I mean, what are your thoughts on that?
9: I don't think that's it. I think that it's more that Lindsay Clancy is even more cut and dry. Like, it sounds bad, but when you kill more than one child, I think it's even clearer what happened. You know, the Casey Anthony thing, Casey Anthony was also a master manipulator and had been manipulating this, probably a psychopath, for years, sociopath rather. So she was, I think, very manipulative. Lindsay Clancy's almost going the opposite direction. If she's like, so open, and they're so open about everything she went through. I don't think it's attractiveness. I think it's just men look at this and they go, so there's three dead kids and you're still confused? And they cannot grasp that.
6: Yeah, I don't even, if she was really attractive, men would still hate her because she murdered kids. Men are never going to be okay with that, because in the back of their minds, I think what bothers men the most, and I've talked to some guys about this, and they basically all said the same thing. She's like, well, and it was, my biggest fear would be if the single ones were like, if I ever married somebody that was okay or tried to celebrate somebody that murdered their kids, I would be fearful that if I left her with our kids, that she would kill them. And even though the risk is, you know, it's probably low, it's a reasonable thing to think about. And whereas Kathy Anthony, she pled not guilty, and they threw, you know, they had some evidence to try to say it was other people or this or that. And I think they had some good, They had a good argument. I would have convicted her, but they had a good enough argument on reasonable doubt. And whereas you had Lindsey Clancy, like you said, she owned up to it. She stipulated everything she did. And maybe we're just in a worse society, but it is insane. I can't believe we're at this point where Charlie Kirk is going to be protested on the anniversary of his death during a memorial service where people that loved him and were his closest friends are going to be. I guess the liberals are going to be out there with, I don't know, bullhorns and screaming and just making a complete mockery of themselves. But Lindsey Clancy, I mean, I've seen merch for Lindsey Clancy. I don't know if you've seen this, but I've seen ladies wearing Lindsey Clancy T-shirts and all this other stuff. I just would like to get your thoughts on that. Like, what's going on where people love this woman so much that they're buying merchandise with her name on it and they feel comfortable wearing it out in public? What happened there? Is that just people that are insane?
8: Well, this is my position originally. Like I said, that most of the country supports her. And I don't think Republicans want to accept that, but it is the truth. And I think most conservative women support her, even if they're not admitting it. And, like, you can't unring that bell. Her lawyer was very good at playing the TikTok game. He was. None of us can deny that. He knew exactly what he was doing. He knew exactly what his point was. He even went so much as collaborating with, like, TikTokers who had talked about things. Like, there was a real feeling, I think, that he knew how to do this. So I don't think there's any shame. I think it's part of a trend. And a trend is fine when it's like a coffee order or like a dress you want or something, even a book. A trend is not fine when it's the glorification of someone like her.
6: Yeah, I agree. I mean, I did see some polls that showed her support was not as high as I thought it was, but I guess, you know, I wasn't age tri-rated, so I think a lot of this, if you look at the younger generations, they see this woman as a hero. Let's take a quick break. We'll be right back.
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0: You're listening to the Daily Controversy on WVNM. We've got Magdalene Rose on the line. Last segment of the day. Big controversy. We mentioned this a little bit earlier, but a lot of people are freaking out about this idea to create a... There's a program that basically helps women with child care. I think it's like $9,000 per woman. And all Vance wants to do, and they can do this by making rules because the law is written vaguely enough where the executive can, you know, make these modifications without getting Congress's blessing. And maybe that says the way that Congress passes laws is way too vague and gives too much power to the executive. Maybe, but in this case, it's a good thing. And so all it's saying is that instead of incentivizing single moms to stay single and so they can stick their kids in child care and never really get to know them, why don't we give the subsidy to married moms? And I did check. It would be moms that were not working full time. Part-time moms should be able to get the subsidy as well. I don't think that would apply to women that were working more than 35 hours a week if I'm looking at the policy proposal. So, yeah, women that are working part-time, this would qualify. If you're not working, you qualify. It just wants to increase the time with kids at home. And we're not talking about making a new program. We're saying we've got these programs that have only ever subsidized destroying the nuclear family. And, of course, we would all agree we should get rid of, like, if we had a magic wand, we would get rid of the welfare state, get rid of all of it. I mean, I would get rid of every one of these programs. I don't, because, you know, first of all, charities and churches can do, can fill in the gaps and help people in difficult situations. That's what they did during this country. We didn't have starvation in the United States, by the way. That wasn't a thing before we had these programs. But what are your thoughts here? Because again, we're not talking about adding money to the deficit. We're just saying, hey, instead of trying to create incentives for women to stay single, why don't we create incentives for, you know, married moms to spend more time with their kids? Sounds fine to me, but if you listen to some of these people out there, they seem like, for some reason, they think this is a J.D. Vance thing, even though this was a proposal by Marco Rubio when he was in the Senate. What are your thoughts?
1: Well, I think we are at a place where we have to address the income issue. And like you said, it's easier to help married women at home or even like single mothers at home who are trying to keep their kids out of daycare. And the reality is the Republican Party has not wanted to do this. They have not wanted to get involved with any incentives, but they're going to be left in the dust if they don't do something, because we will have an AOC proposal that Republican women who stay home with their kids and are drowning in bills with their family like. And at some point, you have to give a little on your economic policies in order to stay viable, which is what I think this is.
0: I mean, I think every policy that's ever been proposed is a trade-off. You know, like when people talk about, you know, the big, beautiful bill, I think it was about 80% good. I think about 20% of it wasn't great. But I think on the whole, it was 80% great. And that's why I would vote for it. I'm not one of these people that is ever going to let the perfect be the enemy of the good. Every policy this side of eternity is going to have trade-offs, even the best policies you could possibly think of. Right now, some trade-offs may be 99% to one, so the trade-offs are very little. But this is something in my mind, and I told people this, I'm supporting it. I think it's 55% good, 45% not great. But because it's on net, it's 10% better than you know, just not doing it, then we should do it. And I think a lot of people they try to address the world as it should be and not as it is. And I'm all for, like, wanting to get, like Reagan. Like he said, you know, if you get 80% of what you want, just try for the next 20% next time. Don't throw it all away. And I feel like some of us don't do that. But what really bothered me, and I talked about this on Dale's show earlier, what is this stupid shadow primary between Rubio and Vance? First of all, it's not going to matter if Trump picks whoever he wants, because they're going to be it, and that's going to be the end of the story. But we got a midterm in 60 days, and we're really doing the shadow primary thing. And I always tell people, look, if I could pick between them, I would say Rubio and I would agree on probably 98% of things, and me and Vance maybe 95. So I guess all things being equal, I probably would slightly prefer Rubio. But I would have any problem voting for Vance, especially if you got AOC on the other side. I mean, I would walk through broken glass to vote for him if that's the options we have. So what are your thoughts on the need for whatever reason Republicans to fight about something that doesn't matter and is completely irrelevant right now?
1: I think for a lot of people it isn't irrelevant. And I think that the problem here is that the people who would vote for Vance would probably go along with it and vote for Rubio. I think the Rubio people are a group of people who don't understand what Vance is doing and don't like the way that Vance sort of refuses to condemn Tucker, refuses to condemn Candace, refuses to have his like political friendships take a hit. So I think that the problem here is that the Vance world is against the Rubio world. And, you know, Marco Rubio is somebody of great esteem. He has a wife who loves him. I think he's four or five kids. His kids are conservative. They're Catholics. Like, Marco Rubio is the whole package. And I think it's becoming clear to Vance that Marco Rubio being the whole package is a problem for him. Because Rubio also, you know, he can go campaign in Spanish. We trust him. The Republican Party believes he's the grown-up in the room. But he's young enough to have youth appeal. J.D. Vance is running a weird, like, calm strategy of always being on the cutting edge, but not really. I think the reason this is boiling up is because Republicans who want Marco Rubio want him and are this time not willing to compromise. And that's a large group of people.
0: Yeah, I don't ever – I hate people like that. I mean, I was a big fan. I liked DeSantis, too. I thought he was great. But when Trump – won the primary, I was like, well, let's get on board with Trump. And it took me exactly 5 seconds to be, I'm all in. And it's crazy. I don't understand. Like, that's how I've always been. In every Republican primary that I can even think of, and outside of, like, maybe some, I don't know, dog catcher election where I really wasn't paying attention. But if we're one party, you got two choices. And okay, even if Vance was the top guy, I would imagine Trump would make Rubio be the vice president, and Rubio would have a lot of influence in that White House to balance it out. Or if it was Rubio, maybe you leave Vance on the VP ticket. To me, it just doesn't seem like right. This is a hill we're dying on. We gotta make sure we're fighting the left. And I love primaries. I don't want Trump to endorse either of them. I'd rather them fight it out and let the people decide. But I think maybe Trump may do that. But I think you may have a point. Some people, and it's, I wouldn't say, I think most people on the Rubio side would probably be cool voting for either. But you're right. So there's a loud minority that are saying, well, we want our guy. But I just think the Democrats are going to put somebody so far left. So far left on for the 2028 that people will come around no matter who gets it. But it's, I mean, we are 60 days out, roughly. This is important so we don't have to deal with the Democrats impeaching all of the people that we care about for 2 years. Let's go ahead and win this. And then let Rubio and Vance, if they want to run against each other in the primary, let them fight it out. And let the best one win. I'll vote for Rubio. People can vote for Vance. But if Vance is the guy, I'm gonna go. I'll be just as dedicated to him as I was going to be to Rubio. But people got to get over taking stuff personally. This is ridiculous. All right. Well, that's it for the day. Thank you, Magdalene. Always enjoy having you on. And we will be back tomorrow. Have a great day. Trees went back. Me and Dale were singing Little Runaway.
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0: event underway in Dallas. I'm Lisa Brady, Fox News. It's a political convention ahead of the midterm elections, the first one held by Republicans. RNC Chairman Joe Gruter's part of the kickoff.
1: Republicans have come together for a convention dedicated to one mission. Defying history.
0: Because the party that won the White House typically loses seats in the midterms to an energized opposing party.
1: We didn't come to Dallas to talk about winning. We came here to do it.
0: Democrats are in Dallas, too, criticizing Republicans in general and the president over the cost of living and the conflict with Iran. A day after more U.S. strikes on Iranian oil tankers after Iran fired more missiles at a U.S. warship.
2: Iran also trying to hit U.S. forces on the ground, firing a surge of ballistic missiles at U.S. positions inside of Jordan. Jordan says they intercepted 18 of those ballistic missiles. Two fell harmlessly in the desert.
0: Fox's Steve Harrigan in Tel Aviv. Just before heading to Dallas, President Trump telling reporters the conflict will end right after the midterms, suggesting Iran is trying to hold out for weaker leadership in Washington.
3: So that we can get a nice, weak group of people in there and leave them alone and let them have their nuclear weapons.
0: Also predicting oil and gas prices will drop after the midterms. A diplomatic slap to Iran as the UN's nuclear watchdog passes a resolution to report the country to the UN Security Council.
4: Iran has allegedly failed to cooperate with a long-running investigation into uranium traces detected at undeclared sites. The United States, Britain, France, and Germany led the resolution, China and Russia among countries opposing it. Western officials suspect the uranium traces could be evidence Iran had a secret nuclear weapons program until 2003.
0: Fox's Jonathan Savage. Iran calls the resolution political, still insisting it's not pursuing nuclear weapons. 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
0: A first-of-its-kind nuclear power project may be headed for an Indiana military base.
10: The Department of War says the Navy's first advanced nuclear microreactor will be deployed at Naval Weapons Station Crane in southwestern Indiana by 2028. The reactor, designed to provide reliable around-the-clock electricity, independent of the commercial grid. The Pentagon saying the multi-agency project could strengthen the nation's nuclear supply chain while also creating highly skilled jobs, though the project still needs to go through required safety, environmental, and regulatory reviews. Jeff Manasso, Fox News.
0: A bigger push than first thought to lower costs from the U.S. Treasury, now planning to buy back triple the amount of bonds expected, $6 billion worth, aimed at helping to lower long-term interest rates.
11: They are trying to work directly within the bond markets to try and bring this down. They would specifically like to see the 10-year go down because that is tied to mortgage rates and auto loans, trying to boost some of the markets.
0: Fox Business's Edward Lawrence at the White House. The bond market also putting pressure on the stock market, along with surging oil prices. The Dow dropping 405 points today. Brent crude topping $100 a barrel for the first time since July as U.S. oil gets back over $96 a barrel. Dolly Parton's first posthumous song is released.
12: Oh, honey, babe, I'm bound to ride. Don't you wanna go?
13: This song, Bound to Ride, is for a Stanley Brothers tribute album. Parton recorded her vocal for their traditional bluegrass tune alone at her own studio during COVID surge back in 2022. The song was first popularized by the Stanley Brothers in a 1964 recording. The album, Where the Soul Never Dies, features Willie Nelson, Sierra Ferrell, Dirk Bentley, and more. It's out October 16th.
0: Fox's Michelle Polino, the country icon, died last month after an undisclosed battle with cancer. I'm Lisa Brady, Fox News.
14: This is your roving reporter talking to people on the street. 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
14: How could you know all those things about David Earnest if you've never heard of him?
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15: That's right, man.
14: Now, we mentioned average Americans and above average Americans. I guess calling David Earnest would be something above average Americans do.
15: Oh, indubitably, man.
14: Can you tell me something that below average Americans do?
15: Well, according to research and my own personal experience,
14: yes,
15: below average Americans become roving reporters.
14: Touché, my friend. Touché.
15: Oh, Morticia, I love it when you speak French.
14: Knock it off, smart boy.
18: The Eastern world, it is exploding. Violence flaring, bullets loading. You're old enough to kill.

0: return. It's the
1: Hey, everybody. Welcome to the Health and Wealth Show with David Ernest. I'm your host, Matthew. And that was Eve of Destruction. We've used that one before in the past, but we got a good thing we're going to tie to this today.
2: Well, are we on the eve of destruction, things being destructed? Well, one of them that's very interesting right now, I saw a headline here. It says that we have a problem with our oil supply. U.S. strategic reserves are getting so low, the drawdown threatens to damage the 60 underground salt caverns storing American oil. Why would this be going on?
1: Well, probably because we have a war going on.
2: There you go.
1: Right now.
2: You know,
1: if they can call it that, I don't
2: depletion.
1: Know.
2: Depletion. What we're trying to talk about is what depletion does to you, whether it be your oil depletion, your money depletion, your will is depleted, you know, the will to survive becomes depleted over time. People sometimes just give up. It's like living. Sometimes people fight diseases, and they just deplete energy. They can't fight anymore, and they just give up. I mean, you watch these shows about, you know, people just want to rest. You know, I'm in the retirement business. People come to me all the time. They feel like they've been depleted. They just want to rest for a little while. Sometimes I say, David, I just want a couple of 3 years before I could go back working part-time, or maybe I could work part-time, but I'm just tired of doing what I'm doing. I have to get up every morning or every day. I have to stay there. I have to work overtime. I can't have a life at home. I can't do the things I want to do. I feel depleted, is what they're saying. And I feel for it.
1: Yeah.
2: And I try to figure out a way to kill this depletion feeling. But our country is being depleted. We're being sucked dry. All kinds of different reasons. The war that was not supposed to last so long. The reserves of oil. If you want to get a bunch of Americans mad, raise the gas prices. If you want backlash, raise the gas prices. This is the reason why I so hope Donald Trump can figure out a way to keep these prices lower. He said something the other day. He said, "Get ready, get used to high gas prices." I didn't like that. I didn't like what I heard.
1: No,
2: I didn't like it. Am I blaming him for this 100%? No. There's a lot of reasons. He's not the only. I mean, yes, I think he thought maybe the Iranian war could be over fast. It's not going to be over fast unless somebody figures something out. They've already broke down on their talks. They're not talking right now. It's just, you know, okay, they say that the Strait has been controlled. Americans, Donald Trump said, we're in control. And then the Iranian says, no, the Iranians, then they attack another ship. Yes, I think we do have the advantage right now, but it's not moving through. The oil's not moving through as fast as it was before all this war. What's going to happen in the end? High gas prices, I guess, unless they figure something out. If they don't figure something out, get ready for your billfold to pay for it. It's called inflation, my friend. It's called inflation. But also, according to this article, this depletion of oil reserves damages, excuse me, the underground caverns where the reserves are stored. Now, you would have to ask a petroleum engineer or somebody about why, but I'll go into it a little bit, what I can read here.
1: Okay.
2: This is the first time since the 1980s when the reserves were being filled. In other words, they made them. According to the Department of Energy, the pool is expected to drain further to 243 million barrels as the United States releases 172 million barrels to manage severe supply disruptions and rising energy costs due to the Iranian war. So these reserves are kept in 60 salt caverns across two sites in Texas and two sites in Louisiana, each thousands of feet underground. They have a total capacity of 714 million barrels of oil. But as the oil is drained from these reserves, the integrity of the caverns become imperiled. Now, this guy goes on to say, I don't know anyone who believes we can go below 300, Amos Hochstein said, a senior energy advisor for former president. He told this to CNBC. I know plenty of people who think we can't go near 300 because physically you would damage the caverns where the oil is stored. Again, you'd have to ask an oil engineer or a hydrologist or geologist or somebody, because I don't know. So the caverns are usually always full. All that changes to the ratio of oil and water that is filling them. So they use that ratio. So it's political ammo, though.
1: 100%, yeah.
2: Both the Republicans and the Democrats are going to use this. It's political ammo, and it's coming. In 2025, Wright testified to the House of Energy and Commerce Subcommittee on Energy that President Donald Trump's effort to replenish were hampered by more than $100 million in necessary repairs to the reserves facilities. That restoration, he argued, was a result of the quick drawdown. But also Biden can be blamed because he sold nearly 200 million barrels in 22 and 23 to steady global cost because of the invasion of Ukraine. You know, that's a bad war too. War drains assets. War drains lives. There's a multitude of people that have died in all these wars. It's not a good thing.
1: No, it's not.
2: You know, what can we do? I can't stop these political folks from wanting to go to war. You know, we know a lot of this stuff now is because of special interest oils, special interests, power. It's not always what we're told. Usually we're lied to. I've learned that through time. I mean, like when I was a kid, maybe a little older, if Walter Cronkite said something, I thought it was the God's truth. Now I'm beginning to realize that one thing that Donald Trump did say and used is a term called fake news.
1: Yeah.
2: And, yeah, we're being faked off all the time. Sort of like a football play, you know, fake you off so you won't tackle the guy with the ball. They're carrying the political football, and they're trying to keep us from knowing and seeing what they're really trying to pull over on us. But it boils down to this. Greed. Dirty. Rotten. Filthy. Low down. Scoundreling. Greed. And when I look at these politicians, how rich they all get, practically all of them, it makes me sick to see us being used like this. And then I see them attack people through any way they can attack. If you say something, you try to, you know, put it out there, all of a sudden some of these people just get attacked and beat down so much they can't do anything about it. I mean, they tried to destroy Donald Trump. They tried to kill him. They tried to take his money away. I mean, it's a wonder the man's still there. Is he perfect? No, he's trying to make money out of the situation, too, if we can see it. I can't really blame him, but what about the rest of us? We're out there. We're trying to work. We're trying to pay for our homes. We're trying to take care of our kids and our family, ourselves, our churches, our way of life, our beliefs. And we're being invaded because the politicians want votes. They allow the illegals to come in here because they want votes and power and money. And we allow it. We allow this to happen. And we just get kicked in the rump over and over and over again. Politicians are not our friends. They're our enemy. When they stay in there too long, they get all this power, and then they abuse it. It's almost like, you know, you got a dog and you put something in front of it that it can eat and you tell it not to touch it. You think it's not going to eat it? They're dogs. Their instinct is to pounce on that food and eat it. The instinct of a politician is to pounce on the opportunity and take the money, whether they take it under the counter, over the top. And then they make all these rules, like laws, political action committee, where they can hide who's giving money a lot of times, or they can dilute it. You know, no, we don't give anybody any more than so such amount of money, blah, blah, blah. Yeah, just let a rich person or a rich organization or a rich corporation give them a pile of

0: great one? 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
1: The fact is, we can destroy this regime if we want. 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It's not China, Mao, or Xi. 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The military activity we undertook was not intended to destroy it. It was intended to bring it back to the table and get them to sign a deal.
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2: Bipartisan, that you can move the money when you're 50 or older, no matter where it is, only if it's going to an annuity. Not back to the stock market. Only to an annuity. Think about this just a moment. What does that really prove? What does that really say? That one of the safest things you can own for income is an annuity. One of the safest things you can own to preserve your assets is an annuity.
3: Yes.
2: And here they are abusing us, squandering money, allowing them to take our emergency oil so that they can continue to pacify us so that we won't vote them out. So they can continue to get their riches from the oil companies and all these other folks. What does that tell you that your public servants are really all about? Not all of them. I know there's some that are trying to do the right thing. I know there's some that are really embedded into what they believe is the truth. But the majority of them, I think, are playing games. They get in there and they get on all these committees and they start getting all this power. And then they become multi-millionaires, making $174,000 a year. I don't think that's right. That's not a public servant.
3: I don't either, no.
2: It's not a public servant. If they were doing the right things, they wouldn't be taking everything away from us and let special interests take control over us. So there's concerns about the future of oil prices. You know, essentially, when those caverns were constructed in the 70s and 80s, they were supposedly only designed to have an initial 25-year lifespan. They were engineered to only handle just 5 drawdowns and refills. Instead, these facilities have endured dozens of releases and drawdowns and refills. And during those drawdowns, the total fluid volume inside the facilities must always remain at 714 million barrels. That means they've got to pump fresh water into the facilities to keep the pressure stable. Pressure.
3: Yeah.
2: We're under pressure all the time. Pressure can be your friend. It can be your enemy. But when you mix the wrong solvents, water versus oil, the pressure changes, the situation changes. Can you really trust human beings to do the right thing when the greed's involved? Can you really trust human beings to do the right thing when they're greedy politicians particularly? Because they want to keep your oil prices down so you'll vote for them. Let me just tell you, they don't love us. They love our vote.
3: You got that right. You got
2: they
3: that
2: love
3: right,
2: the
3: yeah.
2: power that we give them when we give them the vote. They love the money. They love the prestige. They love being able to control us and everybody else. Some of them are good. Some of them are bad. As we said in a previous show, one of the Democratic senators not too long ago was caught with gold bars and cash in his walls of his house that he had squandered from under-the-table deals. I think he's in prison now. We talk about the Somalians and how much money they have squandered. We've got to, look, I read recently that Omar, some of her sister's address was connected to some of these bad players in the fraud of the daycare centers and all those other things. I don't know what's going on. It just don't look good. But I tell you one thing, why do the Democrats of Minnesota and Michigan, why do they allow all this crap? Why are the California politicians trying to tax the living daylights out of businesses and run them off? They get this billionaire tax that we've talked about. They want to tax them 5% of their assets. And they say, well, it's only going to be one time, but everybody knows that's a lie. They want to tax them until they can get all the money.

0: Why? Votes. So the politicians, so the billionaires say, well, we're going to take our business somewhere else. We might even leave the United States. Are we going to go to Texas? Are we going to go to there? Some of them are not even from the United States. Some of them came over here from another country to begin with. You know, we're in a lot of trouble. When you don't treat people right, people try to avoid being mistreated. So they move around. They do a lot of different things. Right now, they're trying to produce electric cars. You know, I have nothing against electric cars. Not so whatever. I don't own one. Why? Ever since I saw one on the side of the road, a picture of one, on the side of the road being recharged with a gasoline...
1: a generator.
0: Generator.
1: Yeah.
0: I said to myself, this is all stupid. Where can you take your electric car, pull it into a station, and fill it up in 3 to 5 minutes?
1: Nowhere. Not yet, anyway.
0: But I did drive by one or two of these chargers, and I saw where people were in line trying to be recharged. And that looked like a mess. And also, I know a lot of them get into the computers that tell them where to go to get these recharges. And they say, don't worry about it. You're just going to drive 100 miles. I wish that was always the case. How many family reunions, how many business trips, how many vacations did you only drive 100, 200, 300 miles round trip?
1: Yeah. If they could get an electric car to go, you know, a lot farther, I think that would be a selling point. But I don't know. I'm old school. Internal combustion for me.
0: Well, I mean, you know, they got the hybrids now. They, you know, make sense. But they don't make sense on the other end when they put all those parts together. More parts mean more headaches. And more, I mean, like, I got an old truck. All you got to do is look down in the hood, and there's a generator, motor, battery, transmission, nothing fancy, no computer stuff, nothing. Just analog all the way through. You know, what's happened to us? We're becoming more and more sophisticated. It's taking more and more and more money. Taking more and more and more assets to keep up with life. Although you have all these people out there trying to keep up with the Joneses, as they used to say.
1: Probably now more than ever. I mean, with all the social media, I can't even imagine how, I don't know, the generation coming up, it's going to be weird. Imagine growing up and never knowing a world that didn't have, you know, social media. Mm-hmm. Or the internet or whatever. That's wild. Very wild.
0: I can say this. I did not always have air conditioning when I was a kid.
1: Yeah.
0: I can remember fans blowing everywhere. Even when we had air conditioning, they didn't always run them to death. But the winters were colder, even though it was in Northeast Alabama up on a mountain. I mean, I can remember some vividly, vividly cold winters with snow and ice. I don't see that even up there as much. The point is, yes, something's changing. I know that. But who's at fault? That's the problem. When they start accusing American people of being the problem.
1: No.
0: No.
1: No.
0: It's the greedy.
1: Well, I mean, look at you got these ships at sea that burn, you know, what is that? That block fuel. It's like crude oil stuff that they bring. I mean, China, we know that they're the number one pollutant as far as, you know, the world goes. I mean, and I'm talking about the factories and all the, you know, commercial stuff that they have going that throws it out there. I don't know. I think it was almost a fad, you know. Remember when Al Gore came out with the whole, you know, the hole in the ozone layer, ice caps are going to melt by, you know, 25 years, yada, yada, yada. But he got in his big Boeing plane to burn straight fossil fuels, you know, into the atmosphere to get to his next spot where he was giving a speech and selling a book.
0: Again, greed.
1: Yeah.
0: Everything the politicians are doing, it seems to be greedy. to enhance them. You know, global warming, could they have done something about it? I don't know. But I know one thing. What Al Gore proposed didn't make a lot of sense to me except to make him rich. I don't see their windmills working now. I've been reading. Windmills just don't work. The batteries, well, you have to charge the batteries with something, you know, which takes power and fossil fuels a lot of times. You know, now we're having a problem in Arizona and Nevada. There's not as much water coming down the Mead, the Lake Mead, and so therefore it's so close to not being enough water to even push the power at Hoover Dam. Who would ever have believed this could happen? And so now all of these cities and states are fighting over water, and they're fighting over power.
1: And then you've got all these data centers they want to put in everywhere.
0: Oh, the data centers
1: that
0: are
1: do nothing but eat water and generate massive amounts of heat.
0: I know it.
1: Just so people can spy on you, ultimately.
0: That's correct.
1: Sell your information.
0: Well, you also have the ones that want to create, and I'm not talking about crypto. I'll just use the word cryptocurrency, where they want to create certain type of cryptocurrencies by, you know, mining, as they call it. It's burning all this energy. You know, does that even make sense to try to create some kind of wealth with something that burns energy? It's just insane, the stuff that they're doing. Wastefulness, in my opinion. Data centers, you know, AI. There's a lot riding on AI right now. I have no doubt that in the future, artificial intelligence is going to be very important. It's already integrated into our little palms that we hold in our hand.
1: Yeah.
0: I even use it because, hey, it's there. I use it. But should it completely control our way of life? Should it completely control our economy? You know,
1: absolutely.
0: There's sci-fi shows that show that eventually this stuff backfires. Okay, we just don't know. But I know we got to take a break. I know that. So here's one thing. If you don't want your retirement plan to backfire on you, we know how to keep that from happening. We know how to keep your assets from going away. Give us a call. We want to help you save it all.
1: That's right. And if you want to give David a call, this is the way you do it. You pick up your phone and you dial 833-596-SAFE. 833-596-7233. 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That's E-A-R-N-E-S-T. All right, don't go anywhere. We're going to take a quick break, and we will be back right after this with more of the Health and Wealth Show with David Ernest.

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2: The sole reason he is calling me before this committee is to get me to say something.
3: What?
2: Anything that could vindicate his repeated public pledges that I end up, in his words, quote, behind bars, unquote. Therefore, although it pains me to do so because of the respect I have for the legislative branch of government and my decades-long record of cooperating with Congress, under the advice of my attorneys, I will invoke my right under the Fifth Amendment of the Constitution to refrain from answering your questions.
4: Oh, no, he didn't.
5: You ain't got no walking around sense.
2: Thank you. On the advice of counsel,
6: I plead the Fifth.
2: On the advice of counsel,
6: I plead the Fifth.
2: On the advice of counsel,
6: I plead the Fifth.
2: I respectfully decline to answer.
7: What day of the week is it today?
2: On the advice of counsel, I respectfully decline to answer based upon my rights under the Fifth Amendment of the Constitution.
7: What color tie are you wearing?
2: On the advice of counsel, I respectfully decline to answer.
6: I plead the Fifth.
8: I am now in Sing Sing.
9: Fifth, it's about time.

0: is it, laddie? I was wondering if I might have a word with you, sir. Aye, laddie, what's on your mind?
1: Well, Captain, me and some of the other boys in the crew just had some questions.
0: And what might they be, laddie?
1: Well, Captain, we were wondering how you got to be such a great pirate. I mean, look at you, sir. If anybody saw you, they wouldn't have any doubt in their mind that you was a pirate.
0: Well, I know, laddie. It's a look I've spent years cultivating.
1: For instance, how did you get that wooden leg?
0: Well, matey, one day during a very intense battle over some booty.
1: Booty?
0: Aye, booty, me boy.
1: You were in a battle over booty?
0: Aye. During the battle, I were pushed overboard. And a great big shark swam up and bit me leg clean off.
1: Ooh. Arr. And is that the same way you got that hook hand you have there?
0: No, matey. During another battle, I came in with the right cross when me opponent come around with a backhand and there went me hand.
1: Ooh.
0: Arr.
1: Well, sir, how did you lose your eye and have to wear that eye patch?
0: Was it another battle over booty? No, me bucko. It was a fine, beautiful day. And I was standing out there on the deck admiring the beautiful skies, the beautiful big clouds, the sun, the surf, the sea, and the sand.
1: And what happened?
0: I looked up and a seabird flew over and dropped a little present, hit me right in the eye.
1: Well, Captain, sir, I don't see how that could make you lose your eye.
0: Well, matey, I had to wipe that stuff out of me eye, you know.
1: Aye, Captain.
0: And it were me first day with the hook.
1: Arr.
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1: Captain, who is that?
0: I don't know, laddie, but I sure like the way he says booty.
3: We met a man on the street.
4: My name's Forrest Gump.
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3: 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Forrest called and just listen to what his friends are saying.
5: You're a genius!
3: Don't suffer that $1 million wound. Be like Forrest Gump. 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Any final words, Forrest?
4: That's all I have to say about that.
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7: And now, here's Bernie Sanders with a few words about breakfast.
8: You know, it's hard work. 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She eats them. As a matter of fact, I think she takes them intravenously. And if you look in the box, you'll see the little pieces of cereal are shaped like your favorite political people. There's Adam Schiff. He's a nut. There's Elizabeth Warren. She's a flake. And there's Mayor Pete. He's a fruit. I'm gonna have to talk to the folks in marketing. We may have to change that. 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It'll get you going like a dumpster fire on steroids. And they're magically delicious.
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10: This is your roving reporter. Today I'm talking with a man from outer space.
11: What's up, Earthling?
10: I see you've landed your spacecraft over there in that field.
11: That's right, man.
10: My question is, why have you landed here on our planet?
11: I came to see David Ernest.
10: The asset preservationist?
11: Yeah, man. I wanted to see if he would take a look at my portfolio for me.
10: Well, before you make the trip over there, call him on his toll-free number, 833-596-723.
11: And I understand those last four digits spell out the word safe.
10: That is correct.
11: Funny thing happened the last time I came to Earth.
10: What was that?
11: I went to the Walmart, man.
10: Yes?
11: And I accidentally went in the back door.
10: How did that work out?
11: Well, they stopped me and very gently told me that I needed to go around front and come in.
10: And then what did you do?
11: I said, cool, man. Take me to your greeter.
10: You flew millions of miles just for that.
11: Hey, man, I don't ride them. I just read them.

0: All right, welcome to the second half of the Health and Wealth Show with David Ernest. I'm your host, Matthew. And we changed it up a little bit there with Bachman Turner Overdrive. Let it ride.
1: And that's what the politicians are doing. They're
0: letting it ride.
1: Letting the program ride. Letting damages just keep on building up.
0: Yeah.
1: Just stacking it on top of us, on future generations, on our retirement plans. You know, when you're born in the United States, I think it's like you owe $400,000 right now to the government. You're born in debt.
0: You're born into debt.
1: I mean,
0: talking about with taxes and everything they're going to take, you're saying you're born.
1: Well, the government owes this money.
0: Okay, I see what you're saying.
1: Okay, and so you're a citizen, so now if you divide the number of citizens into the amount of debt, you owe like $400,000. And it just keeps getting worse. So just think about it. You've got a ring around your neck. You got an anchor around your neck that's going to anchor you down to debt if we don't get out of this. This is why we have massive inflation. This is why we have devaluation staring us in the face, you know. And if you don't think that won't make the stock market crash or do some crazy erratic things, I'm sorry. It could be horrible. And this is the reason why I'm an asset preservationist. I can't change the way the United States uses money. The only kind of money that's any good inside the United States is the U.S. dollar. You can't take a European dollar, a euro dollar, or they call it a euro, and go next door to the store and say, I want to buy something. They'll look at it and say, hey, man, that don't look right. What is that stuff? You know, and it's kind of funny when I go to Europe, they kind of do the same thing to the dollar. Now they look at it and say, we can't spend that. I'm going, wait a minute. A few years ago, you would have took it. Yeah, but that's not now.
0: Yeah.
1: It's really disgusting. I went over to the Middle East in 1973 and they always wanted your dollar. Dollar, dollar, dollar. That's all I ever heard. Give a dollar to me. I mean, dollars. They wanted those dollars.
0: Well, it was probably worth more than they could make in several days, a week, a month. Who knows?
1: And still, maybe in South America, you might see that or some other places, but they don't care about your dollar anymore, man. To them, it's not what it used to be. And we're in some trying times. When the American dollar is not loved, that means they don't love us, because that's all they loved about us anyway, in my opinion. I mean, I don't think they really love the United States, because, okay, so we helped them help their country, helped them not being taken over by the Nazis and the Japanese. And now the Japanese are our allies, and the Nazis are our allies.
0: Well, they're gone, but the Germans, well, yes. I know what you mean.
1: Well, that's what I meant. I didn't mean Nazi party, but the people that were Nazis and their prodigy. But the problem is, and of course I know most Germans hated the Nazis now. They claim they did, and probably do, because it took them to oblivion. Are our politicians taking us to oblivion? Is history going to write that we were ruined by politicians' greed? By liberals, by socialism, by communism. Look at all these young people out there screaming and yelling that they want something free, that it's not fair for them not to have this, that, and the other. I get it. I understand where they're coming from. But when you were born years ago, way before them, and I'm not just picking on young people. I'm just talking about the ones that believe that. There's a lot of young people that don't believe that's garbage, like the Charlie Kirk movement. They didn't believe that garbage. The thing is, do you really believe that there's something out there that's supposed to save you from hard work? I mean, were we born with silver spoons in our mouth? You know, some people are, I guess, and they're ruined. To me, that's called spoiling the child, spoiling the person. Everybody should work, in my opinion, or at least have some kind of something that they're contributing to society. That's just the way I feel about it. I was raised like that. I think the majority of people that listen to me believe this. You know, we don't want to just be given something. And then you have these people. I'm not talking about the people who are disabled. If they've been working and they become disabled, there's an insurance plan called disability. They should be able to get it. Or if But if they can still work and they're not disabled, or if they come from another country and they just walk across during the Biden era and they come in here and they get all this free stuff, and then you look at it and you say, wait a minute, why are they getting all that stuff? We didn't get that stuff. That's just like a, you treat one child in your family a lot better than another child, they're going to get some kind of an issue. The one that don't get treated as well. And the one that gets treated better is going to think something that's not really good, and it's going to ruin them too. So here's the thing. Everyone has self-worth, and they exhibit it in different ways. Maybe you're a musician. Maybe you're a teacher. Maybe you're a lawyer. Maybe you're a doctor. Maybe you're a journeyman. Maybe you're a builder. Maybe you're a salesperson. On and on. Maybe you're a politician, but we won't talk about them right now. But yeah, if they were real, true public servants trying to do the right thing, yeah. But what's happened is our system has become greedy, corrupt. As soon as they go to Washington, these people rush up to them and say, hey, we want you to do this and that and the other, and here's the money. And the temptation, I've been told by a lot of politicians, is great. And I've also been told by politicians, if they say, look, guys, I can't do that. And then they say, well, you know what? You're not going to win the next go around. And then they don't. That's what's wrong with us, in my opinion. I've seen it too much. Can we stop it? Doesn't look like it. Because people just don't have the money to overcome the corrupt folks that have all the money. And that's a reset. Now, I'm not talking about socialism or communism. I'm talking about democracy being corrupted. But oil prices, getting back to those again. Why do they draw down the oil out of those reserves? Because it has a price stabilization effect on crude oil. Because releasing government help barrels add supply to the market to offset supply disruptions and reduce pressure on energy prices. But once the supply becomes sufficiently depleted, the market starts placing a greater premium on the possibility that Washington just don't have the ammunition available for the next supply shock. And that, my friend, increases the geopolitical risk. That's a premium embedded in crude oil prices. It's called forecasting. It's called trying to guess where these prices are going. And it disrupts us. We have disruptions. Whenever something bad happens in the stock market, it's a disruption. We have products that won't disrupt. They still have the same value. When you have a varying valuation that's going up and down, sure, a nation become very wealthy. People can become very, very, very wealthy. But people can also become very, very poor. And the stabilization of a fixed indexed annuity is important because it can stabilize their life, stabilize their income, and stabilize their account value. And there's all kinds of guarantees involved, all kinds. And this is why we're asset preservationists and why we use those products, because these insurance companies are powerful. Really, if you look at them historically, they're really probably the richest and most powerful in the world over eons of time. And I dare say I want to trust them more than the government, because the government's broke and they're not. And so it makes sense to me to trust insurance companies. We've been trusting them for years, and they do have all kinds of things to keep them from being disrupted in their profitability to them and also to us. And they have all these mathematicians. They have all these analysts. They have all these people, actuaries. And then they have a sales force. And then they have the responsibility of investing all their money. You know, insurance companies do invest in a lot of different things. But recently, a lot of hedge funds have been buying insurance companies. And it's an interesting fact, and I've checked this so I know what I'm talking about. These hedge funds that own these insurance companies, I'm not going to name them because they're, I mean, I'm not going to be accused of this, but I'm just talking in general. These hedge funds that owns these insurance companies generally make 1, 2% more on an annuity than the average historic insurance companies. That's interesting because when they buy these futures, they're kind of like cream of the crop futures and they're unique. So they make more money. But even though that they're doing that, the insurance company still can't lose the money because they're only taking the interest that they could have paid you and putting in into this souped-up strategy. And my friend, that's what we've been using lately, and it's been working like a charm, especially when we rebonus and make even more money for our clients. There's this old bad news where they say bonus annuities can't make what a non-bonus annuity. You better believe that's a lie. If anybody wants to come look at the numbers, I can show it to them. It's absolutely not true. Well, it's not true because of the system that we use. We're unique. It's not perfect, but it's mathematically proving that you have a better chance of making better returns. And those returns have been very high. We have some people that have made extraordinary returns over the last 2 years. Yes, 10 years ago, interest rates were a lot lower, returns were a lot lower, but now interest rates are high. And if all this pie in the sky keeps doing what it's doing, stock markets keep, you know, increasing over time, these annuities are going to continue to make a lot of money. And if interest rates do rise, we can always switch you to the interest rate and get more money. And yes, we have a way of doing annuity lateraling so that we can increase the rate even if your bond portfolio is stuck. So there's all kinds of different ways, and that is to stay actively managing, which when you're actively managing and trying to do the right thing for everybody is extremely fiduciary, extremely. I dare say most annuity people do not do this extreme management that we do. And it's so extreme, it's unique. And I would love to talk to you about it and tell you how it works. You know, and I love to keep everything out there where everybody can see exactly in detail how everything works. You know, do the politicians do that? Do they tell you, hey, you know, we're doing this over here, we're doing this over there? No. They're behind closed doors in committees that you, even the other politicians. You know, when I talk to some other politicians, they say, I don't know what they're doing in that committee. I'm not in it. So I'm not privy to it. But yet, they come up with these big, juicy bills, and they throw them out there, and they say, vote for it. And the guy says, I can't read all this stuff in time to know whether I want to vote for all the stuff you packed in here. This whole thing has become corrupt. And we don't even know what they're voting on. We know the headlines. We know some of it. We know the gist of a lot of it. But then they tag on these other little things, and they'll tell another politician, if you don't let us tag this on, we're not going to do your voting for the stuff you want. And when they talk bad about each other on TV and make fun of each other, when they're in that big room together, they're cutting up with each other. A lot of times just...
0: Don't you know it?
1: Yeah. Buddying around with each other. We're the pawns, and they're the rulers. You know, they're all kings. They're getting all this money. We're getting nothing. Now, don't believe that all politicians want this. They're public servants out there, so for sure. But here's what we want at Earnest Financial. We want you to have a secure life no matter what the politicians do. We want you to have a secure life no matter what happens in the world. No matter what happens to the oil reserves, no matter what the wars are, no matter what anything is. That's the reason why we use the products we use. Give us a call. We really want to help you save it all.
0: That's right. And all you got to do is pick the phone up and dial 833-596-7233. That's 833-596-SAFE. Or you can go to his website. David's website is retirewithernest.com. That's E-A-R-N-E-S-T. All right, there has been a ton of good information on this show, and if you want to tune back in and get some more tomorrow, we will be here. So we'll see you tomorrow. 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

0: Folks, I want you to think about something. One young woman discovers she's pregnant. Right? And she's scared. She's alone. Maybe she's been told abortion is her only option. She's being encouraged. But what if instead of telling her to end that life, someone said, you know, we'll help you. You don't have to do this alone. That's what Sanctuary of Hope does. That's what Sanctuary of Hope does. That's Pastor John Hagee's organization and Hagee Ministries and the fantastic pastor that he is. 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And I'm asking you, those of you who aren't, to become first-time donors. 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Give life a chance. Stand with Sanctuary of Hope. Stand with my pastor. That's what I call John Hagee. That's what my whole family does. And John Hagee Ministries. You won't regret it. What do I have, 2 minutes, Rich? It wasn't that Western observers were deaf to logical, organizational, and civilizational dimensions of the Islamist movements. What was lacking was the imagination required to believe that they might triumph. After all, Western liberalism, backed by the advent of ever more powerful digital technologies, had decisively won one contest after another. And today, ladies and gentlemen, we are losing. One community after another is being conquered. I use this language. People cringe. I don't give a damn what they do. We're being conquered one community at a time. And I know this because that's what the imams believe. That's what CARE believes. That's what they all believe in these Islamist organizations. We'll be right back.
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0: The midterms are almost here, and Republicans could be in deep trouble. Polls show Democrats leading in key races. Tonight, Rob Finnerty on Newsmax reveals the growing threat from the DSA and the radical left. With less than 60 days to go, Finnerty says it's time for the GOP to hit the panic button. The House may go, and control of the Senate is up for grabs. Gas prices, mortgage rates, health care, and out-of-control national debt. 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And Newsmax shows you how the progressive left wants total control of Congress. Tallarico, El Sayed, AOC, Bernie Sanders. Finnerty reveals President Trump's secret plan to fight back. Don't miss Finnerty tonight at 8 p.m. Eastern on Newsmax. 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

0: Oh, yeah. You need me, call me, no matter where you are, no matter how far.
1: I know a lot of time. You better not hit it. All right, here we are, folks. You really can't understand what's happening in the Middle East by watching a few minutes of left-wing news or scrolling social media. In fact, you'll be dumber for it. The headlines give you the explosion. They don't give you the history and the context, because most of the people giving you the explosion don't know the history or the context. They don't tell you how we got where we are and what's coming next. Israel sits at the center of a conflict with consequences far beyond the region. The real threat of a wider war, all of it is on the line. That's why Pastor John Hagee wrote The Middle East Conflict. If you want to understand the forces that are driving this war, well, we need the history. 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So I'm asking you to be a fine donor to Hagee Ministries at jhm.org/Levin. 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You know, I was listening to Representative. It occurred to me, when you think about the Temple Mount, that mount was the holiest and holiest place in the Jewish faith. And yet, most Jews are not free to visit it. Why? Because Islam comes along almost 2,500 years later, and they have a mosque, a dome, right there, to conquer it. And bringing it to modern day, even after the 1967 war, when the Israelis taken the Temple Mount, controlled it as part of Israel. They didn't do that. It's treated not as a possession of Israel, but the IDF and Israeli police actually protect it. So if you're a Jew and you want to visit it, you need to go jump through hoops and everything else and so forth. So there's the holiest Jewish site, where the Muslims built this temple, which they now call their third holiest site, after Medina and Mecca. Then you look at Judea and Samaria, the birthplace of the Jewish faith. And it's split into literally three areas, A, B, and C. C, which is 60% Israeli. A, which is mostly Palestinian, it represents about 13% of it, and then sort of a no man's land. Is there another faith on the face of the earth that has had to surrender its holiest sites in this fashion? The Arab/Muslims, they don't do it. I think the Vatican been divided into three zones, Mr. Medusa? I don't think so. You understand what I'm saying, folks, right? I'll be right back.
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